0: sickness and loneliness. Yes, it was the brokenness of abuse.
1: My word. And so the abuser, did he abuse your mother?
0: You know, I believe so. And my mom came from a generation that if you didn't talk about it, it didn't happen.
1: Yeah.
0: So my mom was very quiet about everything that happened to her. And she kept everything close to her chest, as we would say, not only outside the home, but also inside the home. So again, the abuser had his way because he was able to separate and be able to hold back the truth from being spoken. He kept us all isolated in our own pain. So I know of my pain. I assume there was others that got hurt because that's what abusers do. They hurt people. But I can only really speak of my own individual journey of how this person came in and again at the ages of 7 of 14 raped me almost daily, sold my body to others, stabbed me, beat me, forced me to use drugs and hurt and pain.
1: Goodness
0: and at 14 years old, the abuse ended, I think, for a couple reasons. First of all, I got big enough and old enough to begin to fight off my attacker. That was one of the reasons why the abuse ended. But the other reason was is because I found an adult who would become my defender, an adult that would believe in me and stand up for me.
1: And that adult, was it a family member? Was it somebody close to you?
0: Yes, it was. It was my uncle. My uncle was a blue-collar man that lived a blue-collar life, that worked a blue-collar job. And one day, I went to him, and I'll never forget, he just got home from work, worked a hard day. And I told him this, and he looked at me, and he said, "Marky, are you telling stories, buddy? I was young." I said, "No." And he wrapped those big, strong arms around me, gave me a hug, and then was my defender. He believed in me for the rest of my life.
1: Wow. Wow. You know, we hear many stories of childhood abuse, Mark, and, you know, it's dreadful. But how did it make you feel? Let's think about after the abuse and things started working out for you in your life, and you thought back to your childhood. How did that make you feel?
0: Well, at the immediate moment while I was going through it, I felt empty. You know, I think there was obviously anger and confusion, sadness. But I would say that the sum of all everything I felt in those early days was just empty. I didn't feel. I just was there. I didn't feel. As I got older and came into a relationship with Jesus Christ, and that was a journey, of course. But as I became to unpack those things that happened to me, to reflect on those things that happened to me, to reason with those things that took place in my life, I felt just a bunch of emotions. I was angry. I was sad. I wanted revenge. I wanted justice. I wanted, you know, so again, I felt all those emotions that one would feel that has had so much taken from them, stolen from them, and I felt lost and hurt all at the same time. So it wasn't just one feeling. It was many feelings that kind of passed through me often.
1: Wow. So this family member came in and comforted you and listened to you and believed you. You know, that's important. So often we don't believe the abused individual, particularly if it's a child. We think they're inventing these stories. But he believed you, and that started your healing, Mark. How did you begin to heal after that? And how did you find Jesus as your Lord and Savior?
0: Well, let me just go back a couple of things. You know, my abuse took place from 1977 to 1984. And I think, and of course I'm no expert here, but I think I was the last generation where it wasn't talked about as much. Today, I'm thankful for the advocacy and the support and the awareness and the counselors and the groups that reach out to help victims. And I'm not saying that no one gets ignored anymore. I'm just saying in the time when I was being hurt, those kind of things happened behind closed doors. My mom came from that generation, as I said earlier. So yes, when I finally found somebody who believed in me and supported me and defended me, it gave me strength to help. Now again, even though the abuse ended, the confusion, the pain, and the sorrow was all there. The anger, the regret, the chip on my shoulder, that all was a part of my life for many, many years. But at 16 years old, I was at a pool. We lived in an apartment complex. We were living in places with many apartments, and that apartment place had a pool. And that lifeguard, a young lady, invited me to go to church. Now, I think I would have went anywhere that young lady invited me to, but I was a young man, and her and her boyfriend came and picked me up at church for that day. So we went to church, and I remember walking into a youth group, that's what it's called, and they sang music that I was attracted to, and the pastor spoke in words that I could understand. And that was on a Wednesday night. And on a Friday, living at that apartment complex, a bunch of cars came and filled the parking lot, and they beat their horns and shouted, and they invited me to go climb a mountain. We have a mountain in our area, and it's a kind of a rite of passage that every kind of youth group climbs it. Mm-hmm. So they invited me to go climb it. And I remember I didn't have money. I didn't have the right clothes. I didn't know what time, but they are calling for me. Mark, come, we want you. Mark, come. And those two moments of being believed in, have an adult believe in me, of having youth that would accept me, were really the journey, the beginning, the genesis of me coming to know Jesus Christ. Mm-hmm. And on that ride home, a young man looked at me and he said, would you like to make Jesus Christ your Lord and Savior? I didn't even probably understand what all that meant then, mm-hmm. but I know I wanted to stop hurting and I wanted God. So I said what I've come to know as a sinner's prayer, Lord, come into my life, forgive me for my sins, and be my Lord and Savior. And I asked Christ to be my Savior. Now, I wish I could tell you life was easy and perfect after that prayer. That was just the beginning.
1: Mm-hmm. So what happened after that? Were you still being abused and neglected?
0: I was no longer being abused. The abuse had ended when I went and found my defender. So at about 14 years old, the abuse ended. But like anybody who has been abused, they know that the scars, physically, emotionally, spiritually, live inside you forever. So without Christ delivering me, I would say those scars would still be loud and still be prevalent in my life. So I was dealing with the regret, the shame, the sorrow, the hurt. I think what my abuser took from me was far more than my body. Even though my body, he horribly abused my body, what he stole from me was my dignity, my self-respect, my confidence. And he stole those things from me. And that's what took a long, long time to get back. And I could only find those things in Christ.
1: Absolutely. Through his word and through his spirit. Wonderful. Mark, we'll talk a little bit more about that in just a minute. We alluded to the fact just a few minutes ago that, in the past, children weren't believed when they told their parents they were being abused. It's thankfully different today, but I'm sure there are still some cultures and some environments where this does continue. Children are not believed. The parents may think that the child's inventing the story. What is your advice to an adult when a child comes to him and says, or to her, and says that they're being abused by somebody else? What can we do about it?
0: Well, I can only speak of my story. And my story is that when I found my defender and I went to my defender, I explained things that my 7-year-old mind, 10-year-old mind, 14-year-old mind shouldn't have known. I explained perversion, hurt, lust, lies that just shouldn't have been a part of a 14-year-old, 7-year-old's mindset. So I think because of the graphic of the description, my defender believed in me, and he wrapped those arms around me and started to defend. And I know it's shocking to the one that hears the confession. The one that hears the confession is confused, angry, upset, blaming others, blaming themselves sometimes. How did I not know? But I think those things are almost natural that we go through those things. But to defend the victim, to come beside the broken, is truly a gift that you give that person. I'll always remember my defender. The first one that believed in me.
1: That is phenomenal. Praise God for that. So you gave your life to Jesus Christ and God started to heal you. How did that healing begin, Mark?
0: Slowly. I wish I could tell you it was in a twinkling of an eye, but it was slowly, because one of the major casualties of abuse that was taken from me was trust. I didn't trust anybody, anything, or any place. I didn't trust no stinking church. I didn't trust no stinking pastor. I didn't...

0: course, I built that system in the psyche of a child. So I had my walls up. I had my processes that weren't healthy. So God had to break through those walls, if you would, to begin to help me learn to trust God. And as I begin to trust God, the healing slowly began to come.
1: And so how did he break through those walls? Was it by reading the scriptures? Did he send more people into your life who loved you and understood you? How did he break through those barriers?
0: That's exactly right, Dudley. You said it. First was reading the scriptures. Now, one of the casualties for me was that I was a poor reader. I have dyslexia. So I, you know, and being abused in those formative years, I didn't have a chance to get the skills and the help. So yeah, reading was difficult. But reading the scripture, staying in prayer, and having God's presence come to me and lead me and guide me. You know, the Bible talks about his sheep will know his voice. I had to learn to trust that voice and learn to lean on it. And also others coming beside, not only my defender, but then a culture. Now, I love my church. I love my church. My church is not filled with perfect people. Mm-hmm. I'm going to tell you that right now. Any church I've been to, there's never been a perfect person in that church. But it was filled of good people. They didn't have everything figured out. They made their mistakes, and they had to go to their altars just like I have to go to mine. But I remember the Lord bringing some of my friends' fathers into my life to kind of guide me, some of their mothers to show me love, and other people on my journey to lead me and guide me. So yes, it was the community. It was ultimately God's word, prayer, spirit, but all those things collectively.

0: for us, understands us more than we understand ourselves. And so he has his means and his ways to administer that love and to bring us out of those trials. What a great story. Right. Mark, we've been chatting for a while. We're going to take a little break and be back after this.
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reality. My name's Dudley Anderson. The Reality is a half-hour talk show talking about the reality of the meaning of life as found through Jesus Christ. We've been talking about abuse today. If you've suffered abuse in your life, if you can relate to anything that we've spoken about thus far, I would love to hear from you. Please do write to me by email, dudley@surereality.net. Email me, dudley@surereality.net. So it is today on The Reality. We're speaking with author and pastor Mark Soresby. Mark has shared some of his story with us today, telling us of how he was intensely abused sexually, physically, and emotionally between the ages of 7 and 14. He's explained to us how this abuse not only injured his body, but injured his soul, leaving him feeling abandoned and empty. Mark felt very much alone. However, the loving eyes of Jesus Christ saw his abuse and witnessed his pain. Jesus loves all people, not least of all the children. Listen to what he says in Matthew chapter 19, verse 14. Let the little children come to me, and do not forbid them, for such is the kingdom of heaven. Thus, Jesus is implying, not only do we need to come to God with childlike faith, but that God himself, the Father, loves children and views them as real, legitimate members of society. The hand of Christ was upon Mark Sowers. By his grace, God made a way for Mark to share his experience with a loving, caring family member who, in his words, wrapped his strong arms around him and believed him. Mark was able to share his story, and the healing had begun. Mark has also shared how important it is for us to remove the barriers of inhibition and reluctance to talk about such things. He said that if a child, or an adult for that reason, was being abused, he or she needs to be quick to tell somebody that they can trust. He also pointed

0: Yet there was much offense in his heart. Could he ever forgive his offender? Well, let's find out more as we speak with Pastor Mark Soresby today via Skype. Well, speaking to Mark Soresby today on Skype on The Reality, and what an incredible story you've shared with us, Mark. Dreadful story, really, but also an amazing story, how the Lord has healed you and delivered you. And one of those aspects of deliverance, I dare say, is the power and ability to forgive. Did you forgive your offender?
1: I have. Now, when I say that very soberly and honestly, and not forever in my life could I have always said that. That's something I say now more recently. There was a time in my life I could not, if I was being honest, say I did. What happened was, brother, is that I read the scriptures. I went to Bible school. I became a pastor. I prayed for people. I preached his word. I did weddings and funerals. I preached on Easter and Christmas. But still in my soul, I had this unforgiveness. And for many years, I ran from it because I would say, God, how do I forgive such an abuse? Oh, God, how do I forgive such an attack? How do I forgive this? Oh, Lord, help me. And I remember in that place of faith, I wanted to forgive because I knew the scriptures that talked about forgiveness. I knew how in the Lord's Prayer it talks about help us forgive those who trespass against us. But, you know, I just couldn't get there. So I remember praying and saying, God, I want to go on this journey. And God saying, just grow closer to me. Just come closer to me. And as I grew closer to God, as I began to move the mountain, Dudley, I put it this way. I put it like this. I say, Lord told me to move the pebble. And then he taught me how to move the stone. And then he taught me how to move the boulder. And then one day he said, let's go move the hill. And then he said one day at the end of a journey, precept by precept, step by step, why God became my all in all and consumed me with his grace, love, and mercy, he would look at me and say, let's go move that mountain. Wow. And I would say, God, I'm too afraid. It's too big. And he said, but I was with you with the pebble. I was with you in the stone. I was with you with the rock and the boulder and the hill. Now, if you lean on me, if you walk in my footsteps, if you stand on my word, if you call on my name, we can move. And God became bigger. You know, the mountain of abuse that was in my life was the Everest that overshadowed everything. That mountain would overshadow everything in my life. I used to think one day, brother, that I would wake up and all that pain would be gone. You know, even today, that pain's not gone. It's still familiar. I can still taste it, see it, and hear it. But what happened in my life is God became bigger. God's word, God's grace became bigger than all that pain of that abuse. Now, I don't say that easily. I know how big that abuse is. I know how much it controlled me, how much it took from me, how much it demanded from me. But God became bigger than all that pain. God's mountain, God's word, overcast, shined, and cast its shadow above my abuse. And now I stand in the promise of God, not in the sorrow of the past.
0: Fantastic. Praise God. And, you know, the scripture says, if we have the faith the size of a mustard seed, we can move mountains. I always define faith as confidence in another. In other words, if I have faith in you as an airline pilot, I'm putting my confidence in you to fly me across the Atlantic Ocean. And so my confidence is in another person. When we put our faith in God, we're putting our confidence in him. In his power, not only to move that mountain, but to be with us through the whole journey and to deliver us as he has done in your life. What an amazing story. Praise God for that, Mark. Amen. Incredible stuff. Amen. Now, just thinking a little bit about forgiveness, or more specifically, unforgiveness. You know, I've not, thankfully, by the grace of God, I've not experienced any pain as you have. I've had a few little issues in life that I've, you know, held unforgiveness against another. But it's said that unforgiveness wounds the person who holds unforgiveness. Do you agree with that?
1: I do. Unforgiveness for me kept me tethered to my abuser. It kept me connected. It gave my abuser space in my mind, in my heart, and in my soul. And not until I was able to forgive my abuser. Now, again, forgiveness does not mean I want to have kumbaya moments. It doesn't mean that I don't seek

0: justice, it doesn't mean that I don't have to forgive constantly. I constantly have to lay it at the cross and say, Lord, help me forgive. So these things about forgiveness are honest and sober. But again, by forgiving and putting my abuser in the hands of Jesus, saying, Lord, you are a just, merciful, and righteous God that will deal with those who wound me and broken me, only by your word and by your spirit can I truly let go. And by doing that, I was severed from my abuser. No longer could he have space in my psyche and in my spirit.
1: Fantastic. Now, Mark, you've written a book about your story, The Forgiving the Nightmare. Tell us about the book.
0: Sure. You know, at the end of my journey, and again, am I really at the end? I think we're still always on the journey. But at the end of this season of my journey, I believe the Lord told me to put this book down. Again, I shared with you earlier, I'm a dyslexic, so writing is not one of my favorite. Reading's not something that's easy for me. This book was an act of obedience. And the Lord said, write it down. So I took about a year and I wrote down my testimony and I wrote down the process I went through. I wrote down the steps I took to kind of say, listen, we all have a nightmare in our life. My nightmare was abuse, but there's all kinds of nightmares. I'm sure the people that are listening today, there's addictions and deaths and sorrows and brokenness, bankruptcies, divorce. There's all kinds of things that brings nightmares into people's life that we have to turn to God and lay it at his feet. If not, the walls we build up, you know, the Lord told me, he said, Mark, tear down your walls and build up an altar and lay it on that altar. And there, in that journey that was full of, I wish I could tell you that journey was a, you know, an amen and a prayer and it all went away. That journey became a journey of sweat, spit, and tears. I'm going to be honest with you, brother. It was not easy. Some days was one step forward and two steps back. But on that journey, trusting God, being led by God, being transformed by the word of God, I was able to say today, by the grace of God, I'm able to forgive. So no longer does my abuser still have any connection in my mind or in my soul.
1: Fantastic. Grace is God's doing, and he did it when he sent Jesus to die for us, and he still does it every day in our lives. His grace is his power and empowerment to serve him, and his power to forgive. And only by the grace and the power of God can we go through the situation that you've gone through and come out on the other side and say, I forgive in the name of Jesus. Wonderful stuff. So, Mark, where can we get a hold of your book?
0: Well, yeah, I'm on Amazon. You go to Amazon, you can buy the book, Forgiving the Nightmare, right there on Amazon. 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
1: Fantastic. 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Today on The Reality, we've been speaking to Mark Sosby. 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
2: Day number 141, we believe. In 1 Samuel chapters 8 to chapter 10, verse 1 to 8, Israel demands a king to be like the nations around them. Though God allows Saul to be anointed, Samuel warns that their request reveals misplaced trust. Human power may seem appealing, but it cannot replace God's reign. In St. John chapter 12, verse 12 to 26, crowds welcome Jesus as king, yet he enters Jerusalem not with force, but in humility, pointing to a kingdom built through his death. Where Israel longed for a ruler in their image, Christ shows that true life is found in surrender to God's rule. Psalm 65 celebrates the God who crowns the year with abundance and answers prayer with power. His reign brings fruitfulness and hope far greater than any earthly king could provide. All in all, belief means looking beyond human authority to God's kingdom. Today, ask the Holy Spirit to shift your trust from what seems strong in the world to the lasting reign of Christ. Our scripture readings for today, 1 Samuel chapter 8, chapter 9, and chapter 10, verse 1 to 8. St. John chapter 12, verse 12 to 26, and Psalm 65. This is Bishop Bonaparte.

Welcome to Elevate Ministries International. It's my pleasure as usual to be here to share with you another time. God continues to be a faithful God, and in spite of how things may look, in spite of how things may seem, I'm here to remind somebody that Jesus still is Lord and God still sits on the throne. I'm here to remind someone that the potency of the blood that was shed on Calvary's cross for us, it still stands and it's still on the mercy seat. I'm here to encourage somebody today to remind them that you still can approach the throne of grace boldly, for his love reaches far and wide in places that you and I can't begin to imagine. His forgiveness and the extent of it is beyond human's imagination. Continue to stand in faith. Continue to stand in the fact that the blood prevails. It continues to prevail. My theme today is such a thing called honor. Such a thing called honor. When we sit and we look at life and we look at our own personal lives and experiences that we would have gone through in the past, we realize that there's such a difference in terms of how we were treated as children in comparison to how children are treated today. There's a big gap and a big difference in how children today or young people view life in comparison to how we viewed life back then. It is easy, very easy to say that we were naive. Back in the day, of course, we didn't have cell phones. We didn't have laptops. Some of us did not even have colored television. But you know something? We were grateful. We were respectful. We knew what it was to honor our parents. We knew what it was to sit and listen to the advice of the elders. We knew what it was to respect the judgment of those that walked the road before us. We understood that before we made a decision, that some of us, of course, that we needed to sit with the elders and we needed to share. We need to hear what they have to say. And if the elders were not in agreement, we knew that that was it. It was enough. In the area of our choices for husbands or wives or career or so many things in our lives, we consulted the elders because we treated them with honor. We placed them in a category of importance way above ourselves. We trusted their judgment because of the fact that they walked the road before us. There are times I ask myself if there is such a thing as honor still existing in our world today. And sad to say, there are times I have to say no. My 7-year-old granddaughter, everything that she wants to know, the way in which she aggressively pursues it is one thing. And when she's told, this is what you need to do, or do this, or do that, is the way in which she says, why? I know there are those of us here who remember back in the day, you could not say why. You just had to do. But my concern today is honor. Honor. Is there such a thing as honor? Honor which speaks of putting somebody in a position, in a place, higher, or a level of importance, a level of trust. This is what is missing today from some of our young people, because I dare not say all, because there still is a remnant of young people that still consult the elders, that still respect the elders, that still give the elders the level of prominence that they deserve in their lives, that still understands and follow the route designed and suggested by the elders. My sermon or my theme or my scripture today is taken from 2 Kings chapter 2, verse 9, part thereof. And it says, and it came to pass, when they were gone over, that Elijah said unto Elisha, ask what I shall do for thee before I be taken away from thee. And Elisha said, I pray thee, let a double portion of thy spirit be upon me. And he said, which is Elijah said, thou hast asked a hard thing. Nevertheless, if thou see me when I am taken from thee, it shall be so unto thee. But if not, it shall not be. Here it is. We have a situation where the prophet Elijah, even as he sojourned planet Earth, was the man or the prophet that God used to allow a lot of extremely great miracles
to be performed through that mortal body. For example, Elijah stopped the rain. Just imagine. He multiplies oil in the time of the widow. He brings a boy back to life. He brings down rain. He brings down fire on the altar and on Ahab's soldiers and splits the Jordan over. That is some of it. Just imagine being able to talk to the elements and stop the rain from falling, whereby there was a drought or famine that came as a result of that. And when lessons would have learned and God would have accomplished what was accomplished through that, he then went and spoke to the elements again, and the rain began to fall again. I don't know who you are today, but let me tell you something. There is still a thing called honor on the earth. And young man, young woman, God wants you to revisit that principle, for therein lies prosperity. Therein lies tremendous open doors. Therein lies wisdom. Therein lies financial, material, emotional, physical, and financial blessing. It can bring you accolades, and it can bring you before kings and queens. As the story goes, this young prophet knew and understood that the old prophet was about to be taken up, and he made a decision that mantle that was carried by that old prophet Elijah, that he was going to acquire it. He did not, according to the Bible, prop up in pride and decide that I am entitled to it. Well, he can't do nothing with it. He can't take it to them. So he decided to allow honor and humility to be the hallmark of him receiving that blessing of that mantle. As the Bible states, he decided to travel with the older prophet, and everywhere the older prophet went, if there are times when he told the young man, sit here, relax yourself, who knows? Because at the end of the day, to some extent, that is the culture of our young people. It is difficult for some of them to go the extra mile. And this older prophet, Elijah, we keep telling the younger one, sit here, I need to go to Bethel. And the young prophet would tell him, no, I will go with thee. Every time the young prophet accompanied the old prophet Elijah, it is told that the other prophets of the school of that area, whether it be Bethel or Jericho or Jordan, would tell him, hey, you know that the older prophet was going to be caught up. And as the Bible states, as he traveled from one point to the other, every time the old prophet told him, rest here, I will be back, he turned and he told him, no, this young man walked with this man with determination and with humility. Our young people today, some of them, they gave up even before they begin to fight. They lay down arms. They want everything easy. They don't want to work hard. They don't want to put the extra mile, the extra effort to get anything, that some of them. But this young man realized that to attain the price of that mantle took hard work. It took determination. He attended to the task with purity of heart. He made up his mind that in humility, this older prophet Elijah don't have to give me this mantle. He does not have to give it to me. And so with humility, he continued to follow him every step of the way. But in the meantime, God continued to observe the young man's heart. And as he continued to observe the young man's heart, even as he followed the older prophet to Bethel, he followed him to Jericho, he followed him even to Jordan at the opportune time, because of the purity of his heart and because of the humility that he attended to in life with great determination. The question was asked, and young man, young woman, as I speak to you today,
This is what God would ask you as you attend to the task of the kingdom. One of these days, you're going to be rewarded. Mommy, one of these days, you're going to be rewarded. Daddy, one of these days, you're going to be rewarded. Big sister, big brother, aunt and uncle, pastor, one of these days, because of the purity of your heart, the question would be asked, just like how Elijah asked Elisha, what shall I do for thee? It is indeed was a tall order, but as the Bible states, the other leg of the journey took precision, I say, and a boldness of focus that was so intentional. For the older prophet Elijah said, if you see me when I am taken, you will have it. And if not, it shall not be, you will not have it. Whosoever you are today, I want you to understand there is such a thing as honor. And when you attend to it, the benefits are great. There's some of you all out there, you're not talking to your mother, you're not talking to your father, you're not talking to your sister, you're not talking to your brother, you're not talking to your neighbors, you're not talking to people who stood in the gap for you, people who labored for you, people who were there for you in times of need. And you know that today I am speaking to you and God will have me speak to you. There is a thing called honor. Make a turnaround. Go and ask for forgiveness. Ask your mother, your father, your sister, your brother, your aunt, your uncle, your neighbor for forgiveness and begin to give people the honor that is due unto them. You know who have labored for you. You know who have stood for you. Some of you all, you decide to dishonor your mother and your father because of a girlfriend. But I'm here to tell you today that you are cutting your life short. You are short-circuiting your life. There is a thing called honor, and it's a prize that takes you before kings and queens. Remember the younger prophet, and with great precision and honesty, purity of heart, determination, humility, he attended to the task. And as the Bible states, when

with your future, with your destiny. Make a turnaround. Apologize. Go give your mother the honor that she rightfully deserves. Go apologize to your pastor. Go and tell your neighbor that you're sorry. Go and tell your brother and your sister, I'm sorry. There is a thing called honor, and it stands at the door and knock. Holy Ghost, ministers, you are accustomed to it in the name of Jesus Christ. To everyone within the sound of my voice, that they will understand the power and the potency of honoring people in Jesus' name. Amen and amen and amen.

0: How do you do? Teddy Roosevelt once said, "Comparison is the thief of joy." If that's true, the man in the following story spent an entire childhood being robbed. He was always compared unfavorably with his brother, so he rebelled, and his life was a series of failures. Then, one Father's Day, he became an obedient son when he found a brother who loved him, and his heart and mind and life were unshackled.
1: Bruce was called out of his classroom again today to talk some sense into Will.
2: Oh, what was he doing this time?
1: Playing pranks on the girls.
2: What is wrong with that boy?
1: I think he's just slow learning.
2: He's not slow. He's rebellious. I wish Will was more like his brother.
1: Well, we can talk to him again, see if it does any good.
2: Never has. Where is he?
1: Out back, I think.
3: Hey!
2: What? What in the world?
1: What is it?
2: It's Will! He's setting fire to newspapers and throwing them down in sewer! William! Wait till I get my hands on him. Call the fire department!
0: This is Unshackled, dramatizing true life stories produced in Chicago by Pacific Garden Mission. Hopeless. That's what many people say about the homeless. And that's often how they feel. They come to Pacific Garden Mission hungry, tired, and dejected, where they are fed, offered showers and fresh clothing, and given a safe place to sleep. For more than 140 years, the old lighthouse has been keeping the porch light on for those who are lost in the darkness. Mission pastors and counselors, speaking the truth in love, share the good news that can change any life, any time. The one who makes that promise also says, "Come unto me, all ye that labor and are heavy laden, and I will give you rest." Now for broadcast around the earth, here is episode number 3511 in the series Unshackled, the program that makes you face yourself and think.
4: I was born on the east side of Baltimore in 1942, a premature baby so small I fit into a cigar box. I was the middle son of three boys, with one brother 11 months older and one brother 14 years younger. So I was the baby of the family for a long time, but I was never coddled. I was cross-eyed and wore glasses, so all the kids laughed at me, which made me act up even more. In the fourth grade, the teacher slapped me for not paying attention.
5: Ow!
4: So I slapped her back.
5: No!
4: I was expelled for a while over that. School was hard for me, and I failed the first and fourth grades. Meanwhile, my brother excelled in, well, everything. He was a hard act to follow. I finally made it to junior high when I was 15, and the first year was a disaster.
2: 76.
5: I got a 76?
2: No. 76 unsatisfactory marks on your report card. William.
5: What?
2: Are you trying for some kind of record?
5: I'm not learning nothing I want to hear.
2: Yeah, well, here it is. You better turn it around. You can do better than that.
5: School's a waste of time.
2: Your brother doesn't think so. He's learning a lot. And it shows.
5: Yeah, he's amazing. Thanks, Dad, for once again pointing that out.
2: Yeah, he's well-liked.
5: And his friends are all wonderful.
2: They are. They're polite and level-headed, which is more than I can say for your friends.
5: My friends are cool.
2: Your friends are hoodlums. Like you.
5: Like me?
2: Why can't you be more like your brother?
6: Why can't you be more like your brother?
2: See? See, you're just a rebel, Will.
4: I worked at being a rebel, from the way I grew my hair to the fights I started. I fell in with a street gang that drank and partied every night, stealing things to buy booze. Then came marijuana and speed. While my brother flourished in high school, I was flunking and repeating the eighth grade. In 1959, I finally made it out of junior high and went to vocational school to study commercial art. I messed that up, too.
1: A gun? In class?
5: A lot of guys carry a piece, Mom, okay? I just got caught.
1: No, it's not okay. And the school certainly doesn't think it's okay.
5: A 25 is no big deal. It's a small gun.
1: It is a big deal, Will. To us, to the school, and the police. They said you either quit school or be put into the Maryland Training School for Boys.
5: Oh, no way I'm going there. I'll quit school.
1: And what are you going to do?
5: I don't know.
1: Well, you better do something.
5: I'll be a plumber.
1: Oh, you're just going to be a plumber. Just like that.
5: I can learn.
1: Why don't you join the Air Force, like your brother?
5: Because I am not my brother, and I never will be or want to be.
4: My life began to take on the narrative of the prodigal son. I was now in the rebellion and ruin phase. I ended up working as a plumber's helper until 1961, when I joined the Maryland National Guard. They sent me to South Carolina for 6 months of training, where I squandered my life in decadence and drugs. With a couple of buddies, I got drunk and stole an army jeep. And, of course, there were consequences.
0: Private Pasco, you are now charged with an Article 15 and permanent KP.
4: Once back in Baltimore, I was put on inactive duty. Meanwhile, I married a 16-year-old neighborhood girl and finally went to work as a plumber. Even after we had two beautiful children, my squandering wasn't over.
3: Police, open up.
7: A 9-year-old Metro.
5: Yeah?
8: We had a complaint from neighbors, disturbing the peace.
5: They ought to mind their own business. It's quiet. You hear anything?
8: Where's your wife?
5: In the other room.
8: We want to see your wife. Tell her to come out.
5: Honey, the police want to see you.
8: Oh, my goodness. Did you do that to her? Did you do that to her?
5: We were arguing.
8: Oh, so you beat her up. Nice. Do you want to press charges, ma'am?
5: See? She doesn't. Now will you leave us alone?
8: Maybe she doesn't want to press charges, but you're coming with us, Pasco.
5: For what?
8: Domestic violence. Your wife could really give you some jail time, buddy.
4: My ruination continued in the 1970s. To end the violence in our marriage, my wife and I split. In exchange for a large settlement, she gave me custody of the kids when we divorced. I was in no shape to raise them, so I put our son and daughter in a Christian home for children. Then I went through an agonizing affair with a woman for 5 years. That was a disaster, too.
1: I'm glad you finally quit drinking, Will.
5: It wasn't easy, but I did it for her, Mom. Thought she'd marry me, but she had other ideas.
1: No chance of getting back together?
5: Nah. I was trying to make it work. Rented a house for us. Thought I could bring my kids home and we'd all live together.
1: She wasn't open to that?
5: She was running around with her ex-boyfriend.
1: Oh. I'm sorry, dear. Maybe it's all for the best.
5: I've made a mess of my life, Mom.
1: Well, you're still young.
5: The kids are growing up so fast. 13 and 14 already. And I'm still not fit to raise them.
1: Why don't you get some help? Counseling or something?
5: I think I'm beyond help.
4: In 1977, I began getting psychiatric care at the VA hospital. I was in awful shape, drug addicted and volatile. I couldn't break free. Addiction is the only prison where the locks are on the inside. My son wanted to stay in the Christian home, but my 15-year-old daughter wanted to live with me. So I got a cheap apartment and worked a plumbing job while she went to school. That was 1979. The same year, I met Mary Fawn, who ran a jewelry shop down the street.
9: It's nice to meet you, Will. Your daughter told me a lot about you.
5: Uh-oh.
9: It was good.
5: Well, she's told me a lot about you, too. Practically begged me to come meet you.
9: She started living with you this year?
5: Yeah, she and her brother were in a Christian home because I couldn't take care of them.
9: Well, I grew up in a foster home, too. Maybe that's why she and I hit it off.
5: Maybe so. She said you're Indian.
9: Cherokee.
5: Huh.
9: That bother you?
5: No, not at all.
9: Well, it does some people.
5: Well, they're stupid.
9: You're right. But sometimes it's hard to take.
5: The same people probably don't like Italians either, so don't worry about it.
9: I don't worry. I'm 4'11" and I'm going to heaven.
5: Well, before you do, will you go out with me? 7 months later, Mary and I were married. She had beautiful, sad eyes and long black hair, and so much compassion for others. How I loved her. We called each other Lupe, which means sweetheart. But love and marriage didn't change me. The prodigal son was not ready to come home yet. One weekend, I bought some pot and rolled 21 joints and started smoking. 3 hours later, I had taken myself to a new level of high. But drugs take you to hell, disguised as heaven.
9: Lupe, why are you doing that?
5: I like it. Plus, I deserve it. I worked hard this week.
9: How many joints does that make?
5: This is the last one, I promise.
9: You're setting a bad example for your daughter.
5: You're right. You are very wise, Lupe.
9: Oh, and all these drugs can't be good for you.
5: You sound worried.
9: I am worried. I pray for you all the time that God would protect you. Where are you going?
5: To protect you. Hey, world! Oh. Don't even think about hurting my Lupe.
9: No, get back here. What is wrong?
5: I'll fight anybody out here.
9: No!
7: He's coming around now. Shot's working.
9: Oh, thank you, Jesus. Will, you scared me so much. I called the paramedics. You could have died from smoking all that pot.
7: You better listen to your wife, buddy. You overdid it.
9: Here, drink this coffee.
7: You smoked a whole ounce of pot in 3 hours.
5: Yeah, I guess I did.
7: You trying to kill yourself?
5: I don't think so.
7: You'd better get into a drug rehab program.
9: Lupe, ask God to help you. He can. He wants to.
7: You need all the help you can get. And we still have to file a police report.
9: Oh, please don't do that. Just give us a chance. God will help him change.
5: I'll quit, Mary. I promise.
4: They didn't file a police report, and I kept my promise for a while. But whenever we had an argument, I'd use that moment as justification to go buy drugs. It was my way of getting back at her, and it gave me an excuse to use. Mary must have known because she learned to avoid conflict. She continued to pray and even, on occasion, read Bible verses to me. We made it through some lean years when I was laid off. In 1985, we moved into the home of a family friend, becoming caretakers for this elderly woman and her new husband. After a few months, we knew something was not right.
9: Well, I don't have a good feeling about the man your friend married.
5: I don't either.
9: She's a wealthy woman, yet we had to go out and buy food when we moved in here. The cupboards were bare.
5: I know. It doesn't add up.
9: I think his family is stealing from her.
5: I think you're right, Mary. He's after her money, but what can we do?
9: Keep our eyes open, Lupe.
4: We didn't keep our eyes open enough. A few months later, we were charged with stealing some rare and valuable coins which were missing from the house. Coins that we didn't even know existed. We went to jail.
0: In a moment, we'll learn the outcome of their predicament. Here's the president of Pacific Garden Mission, Phil Kwiatkowski.
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9: Hello, Will. You doing okay?
5: As good as expected. How's Mary?
9: Your uncle put up his house to post bail, so she's out of jail now.
5: Thank God. 9 days must have seemed like forever to her.
9: She's coming to live with me till this is over.
5: I don't know what I'd do without you, Mom.
9: I just can't believe all of this is happening.
5: We can't either. We knew nothing about any coins.
9: Then why were you accused?
5: To get us out of the way, I guess. We knew this guy was planning to wipe out our bank accounts, and he wanted to get rid of us.
9: Oh, Will. Can you prove it?
5: No, and they can't prove we're thieves. The coins are just missing.
9: This has all been very hard on Mary. Son, she's gone to the doctor.
5: What's wrong?
9: She may have cancer.
4: Cancer and imprisonment. We wondered where God was in all of this. Our day in court finally came, and because my record was good, the judge sentenced me to 8 months in the Baltimore City Jail. Plus, I had to pay $24,000 in restitution when I was released. While I was serving my term in jail, Mary had a mastectomy for breast cancer. That was the worst time in our lives. Mary?
9: You're back. Will, you're back.
5: Oh, Lupe, those were the longest months of my life.
9: It's been a nightmare. I thought it would never end.
5: Do you have a lot of pain?
9: Yes. It's hard to move my arm yet. But mostly I'm just angry at what happened. It was so unjust.
5: I know. At least we still have each other, Lupe.
9: Yeah. But I wonder if I'll ever feel happy again. All my life, I feel like I've been fighting against injustice. It isn't fair, Will. I never hurt anyone.
5: There, Lupe. I know. Don't cry. Somehow we'll get through this.
4: Mary had to be hospitalized for depression. She was in and out of hospitals for 3 years battling depression. In 1990, she got separate calls from a long-lost brother and sister.
9: This blows my mind. After all these years, suddenly I have a family. Where have they been? Why contact me now?
5: What'd they say?
9: Well, my sister said there were 5 children and I was the baby. 2 of us were given up for adoption. The rest stayed together. And she said my real parents died years ago from alcoholism, and my foster parents just died, so that's why it's all coming out in the open.
5: Would you like to go and see her?
9: Yes.
4: In the summer, we went to visit her sister in Hillsborough, North Carolina. Mary was so confused after we left that she ended up back in the hospital when we came home. She was hungry for knowledge about her past, but troubled by what she had learned. In December, she left with her brother for another trip into her past. She was gone 3 months when I got laid off from work. I was desperately looking for another job so I could bring her back to Baltimore.
11: Hey, Will, you need a ride?
5: Nah, I'm good. Thanks anyway. Tom?
11: Yeah, hey man, how you doing? Come on, hop in!
5: You don't even look like yourself.
11: Yeah, I know. Hey, I'm clean now.
5: Wow. How'd you do it? Well, drug rehab?
11: More like heart rehab. God changed my heart. I'm a Christian now.
5: No kidding. My wife always talks about Jesus. Oh. She's having a rough time right now, though.
11: Oh, I'm sorry to hear that, man. Christians are not promised a problem-free life. But I do know Jesus is the answer to every problem. I gave my life to him last year, and my whole world changed.
5: Yeah? Maybe that's what I need. Nothing seems to go right.
11: Well, all you have to do is ask. He wants a relationship with you. Now that I know him, it blows my mind to think of all the years I wasted.
5: That good, huh?
11: Yeah. Well, imagine the most beautiful, most expensive Christmas gift you've ever seen, and it has your name on it. But you don't open it up, so you don't know what it is.
5: Huh. Doesn't do you much good.
11: Salvation is a gift from God, Will. All you have to do is receive it and believe. John chapter 1, verse 12 says, "But as many as received him, to them gave he power to become the sons of God, even to them that believe on his name."
4: I went to church with Tom, And on Father's Day in 1991, salvation's truth hit me between the eyes. I saw that Jesus died on the cross for my sins, and I asked him into my life. I had gone from rebellion to ruin to restoration. The prodigal son had come home. I couldn't wait to tell Mary. Right away, I traveled down to Hillsborough, where she was a patient in the nursing home where her sister worked.
9: I've missed you so much.
4: I love you, Lupe. Now more than ever. I gave my life to Christ.
9: Oh, Lupe, that's the best news I could hear. I was afraid I wouldn't live to see the day.
4: Don't talk like that. You're coming back to Baltimore with me.
9: Will, my cancer has come back. I'm getting chemotherapy.
4: We'll fight this, Mary. I'm learning that all things are possible with God.
9: I always said I'm 4'11" and I'm going to heaven. Soon I'll be with Jesus.
4: I want you to live, Lupe. I'll pray with you, read the Bible with you. I'll do whatever it takes for us to be together. I took a job as a maintenance man in the nursing home to be near Mary. I watched her become gaunt, losing 50 pounds. I felt terrible anguish when I was alone, but every day after work I spent with her. For 2 months we talked and laughed together, ate and read the Bible.
9: I remember that.
4: And remember when I smoked all that pot and passed out?
9: Oh, how could I forget? That scared me so much.
4: You used to tell me not to defile my body with drugs and then read me that one verse in a loud voice.
9: I remember. What? Know ye not that your body is the temple of the Holy Ghost which is in you, which ye have of God, and ye are not your own?
4: Well, Satan had me so blinded then, I couldn't understand.
9: Oh, well, I'm so glad you received Christ. We'll share eternity together now.
4: I hope we can be together in Baltimore first. The boss wants me to come back. There's a lot of work right now, and maybe I can earn enough to get a nice apartment for you.
9: Lupe, will you bury me in Baltimore in your family plot?
4: Don't talk like that.
9: I want you to find another woman to love.
4: Stop.
9: I want you to. Just make sure she loves the Lord.
4: I don't want any wife but you. Don't you understand?
9: God just gave me to you for a little while. He has other plans for you.
4: Mary, I don't...
9: Shh, it's okay, honey. My death will be swallowed up in victory.
4: I went back to work in Baltimore and then set about trying to transfer Mary to a nursing home nearby, but time was running out. I talked with her many times on the phone, and each time her voice seemed weaker. I prayed constantly for her. And so did my church.
12: Hello?
4: Tom?
12: Mm-hmm?
4: The nursing home just called and asked me to please come quickly. Mary's heart is slowing and even stopped once.
12: Oh, when are you leaving?
4: On the bus tomorrow. Please pray for us.
12: I'll call the pastor and we'll ask others to pray too.
4: I want so much to bring her back with me.
12: Oh, I'm sure you do. I'm sure you do. I'm so sorry you and Mary are going through this. It's all in the Lord's hands now, Will.
4: I know.
12: We love you, buddy.
4: When I got to the hospital, Mary was on oxygen in the intensive care unit. I told her I loved her and that I came to take her back to Baltimore with me. For 2 weeks, I slept in the waiting room. Then, on September 12th, a nurse woke me up at 6:30. I ran to Mary's bedside where 5 doctors were desperately trying to save her life as she lay gasping.
13: CP's dropped.
4: Don't leave me. Lupe, don't let go. Jesus, Lord, touch her. Let her breathe. If you want to take her, Lord, take her now. Don't let her suffer. Mary died that morning. I finally brought my Lupe back to Baltimore with me, where she was buried in my family plot. Tom and my pastor, Pastor Geigen, would help me through this difficult time in my life. I would learn that grief felt much like fear, The pit in the stomach, the restlessness. Still, I worked and went to church and prayed that God would take away the pain of losing her.
8: How you doing, Mo?
4: The Lord is helping me day by day to live without my Mary.
8: Isn't he a blessed Savior? Always there when you need him.
4: I feel his comfort. In the old days, I would have escaped into drugs. Not anymore.
8: Good. Hey, would you like to visit some of the homeless shelters with me? Your testimony will mean a lot to some of those hurting people, and it would help you forget yourself.
4: I'd love to. That's the kind of thing Mary would have done, too. She was always helping someone else, even when she was sick.
8: God has really changed you, Will.
4: You don't know the half of it, man. I was dead. And now I feel alive. I was a shell of a man. Lost. But now I'm found.
8: Found. And free.
4: It's now been almost 25 years since my dear Lupe passed on to be with the Lord. And I still miss her every day. I've lived for the Lord now for close to 3 decades. When I think back on my early years, the heartache, the feelings of hopelessness, the bondage to sin, I can't help but feel gratitude that God revealed his truth to me and plucked me out of all that mess. In fact, a verse comes to mind, John 8:32, "And ye shall know the truth, and the truth shall make you free." Jesus really did set me free.
0: Listening friend, Jesus Christ can set you free too. Whatever the sin that has you bound, whatever the depth of despair, there is no one that he cannot save. He came to set the captives free, and his death on the cross purchased your salvation. All you have to do is believe it and ask him to save you.
13: Holy Jesus.
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And I'll tell you why, because once obstacles are removed, the next thing is usually breakthrough. 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

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Zoe, Zoe. Zoe, Zoe. Zoe, Zoe. Inside my body. Zoe, Zoe. Zoe, Zoe. Zoe, Zoe. Yeah! 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Yeah! Zoe, Zoe. 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

0: 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Don't worry, let me explain first. Some of you are wondering what's happening. I know this is home, so I'm not afraid. Even me, it took me long when the Holy Ghost was, you know, this was around May or June last year. I don't want to go into details. But that was an interesting season. And God delivered me. And while I was at home processing the experience, I began to journey meditation, and then some of these chants began to come. And like I said, this one, I struggled with it. It was in my notes for a long time. I was singing it to myself until I finally released it in church. And they jumped at it. Ah, you guys. See, I also not normal. So for the sake of those who take time to boot, that's what I'm explaining, all right? The jugular is a part of the neck, all right? And that allows for blood to flow to the brain. And that's how the lions kill their prey. Are you hearing what I'm saying? Yeah. Today is war. And I'm preparing your spirit for it. So please don't boot, all right? We don't have much time. You are saying, Satan, I will break the jugular. Today, something is happening in somebody's family. I'm still seeing some of you staring at me and looking. By the time the session is over, you'll be looking at others testifying. If you need to close your eyes and get out of your personality, do that, all right? Are you ready? Together. Jugula, jugula. Jugula, jugula. Jugula, jugula. Satan, I will break the jugula. Jugula, jugula. Jugula, jugula. Satan, I will break the chocula. Chocula, chocula. Chocula, chocula. Chocula, chocula. I will break the chocula. Chocula, chocula. Chocula, chocula. Chocula. Let's go. I want to hear these voices out loud everywhere. Come on. You have won the game. Come on. Chocula, chocula, chocula, chocula, chocula, chocula, chocula, chocula, chocula, chocula, chocula, chocula, chocula, chocula, chocula, chocula, chocula, chocula, chocula, chocula, chocula, chocula, chocula, chocula, chocula, chocula, chocula, chocula, chocula, chocula, chocula, chocula, chocula, chocula, chocula, chocula. 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Who them be? Are we bricked? 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
0: Again.

0: again. 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Where them day, who them be, we break the juggler. Tell him, juggler, juggler. Juggler, juggler. Where them day, who them be, we break the juggler. Let me stop there. There are some other ones coming to mind, but I don't think somebody is ready for that yet. Amen. Let's be seated. We hosted a children meeting. Was it January? When was that? December. And it was coming to my spirit to sing Jugula Jugula. I said, this song is too violent. A children meeting. So I don't know, as I was just singing, I just mentioned juggler, juggler. The whole crowd of children carried it. Who taught you this song? So I called them one by one, gave them mic. Who taught you? The first one says, my daddy. I saw it on my daddy's phone. Daddy is hearing juggler, juggler. You know the meaning. From that season till now, I've been on a rampage on setting the captives free and ensuring that the ministry of Jesus is effectively pursued in our generation and our time.
1: 11th Psalm, Psalms 11. It is the third verse that asks this question. If the foundations are destroyed, what can the righteous do? What can the righteous do if the foundations are being destroyed, are destroyed? When this passage of scripture was written, and even when I was a boy, the whole idea of the foundations being destroyed was a far-flung, remote idea. Well, I happened to come up in a neighborhood and in a community where men and women, boys and girls they were wise enough, they had sense enough to know that we had to preserve our foundation. That we did not believe that there would come a time when national and international organizations would be organized, even tax exempt, for the purpose of destroying the foundations. And so we lived in a world for many years where we could read this passage of scripture and kind of not really believe that such a day would come. And so we would say, if the foundations be destroyed, what could the righteous do? Because in our hearts and in our minds, there was this feeling that nobody would be fool enough to destroy the foundations. Nobody would be fool enough to go down in the basement and knock the pillows from under the building in which we were all living. Nobody would be fool enough to go down and bum out the bottom of the ship on which we were sailing. Nobody would be foolhardy enough to destroy the cockpit on the plane on which we were all riding. But so we would just simply say, if the foundations be destroyed, what can the righteous do? But my beloved friend, we no longer have to deal with the word if in this text now. For the day has come not if the foundations be destroyed. For you and I have lived long enough, and sometimes when I see certain things, I believe too long. We have lived long enough to actually see the foundations being destroyed. And so I would like to talk with you today, and not do an injury to the text, I'm sure, and you seminarians can correct me. I've never been to seminary. I teach in one, but I've never been there. And that is in the light of the fact that the foundations are being destroyed. Not if. You, my young friends, who are coming here from high school, I would that you would have had the privilege of living in the earlier days when the foundations were protected and when there was sanity in the land. But I must suggest to you now that you don't live in such a world. You live in a world now where the foundations are being destroyed. All of that which held us, all of that which upheld us, all of that which made us what God was pleased with, and as a result, blessed this nation and blessed this land. We are living at an age when from the halls of Congress to the skid row streets in every community, there is an organized effort to destroy the foundations of righteousness, of biblical truths, of sinlessness that we must have, and holiness that we preach. We are living in an age where the foundations are being destroyed, and the walls are falling in, and the roof is coming in. And therefore, what can the righteous do? What can we do in the light of the age in which we are now living? Is there anything that we can do? Well, I would not labor the point. I think Dr. Falwell so excellently does it. But let's discuss the fact that the foundations are being destroyed. When this passage of Scripture was written, when I was a boy, what were we talking about when we said foundations? What did we have in mind? Well, first of all, we had in mind a decent, respectable, Bible-believing individual who accepted the Bible as his guide, who believed that God is and was and will be, and who accepted what God had done in him in relationship to whether or not he was a man or a woman. In the days that I lived in, we only had two, male and female. And I know nothing more dangerous to our continuation as a people, as a land, as a world, than this gross sin that has come upon us to the point today that, as in the words of Dr. Jerry Falwell, we not only have Adam and Eve, but we now have Steve. In San Francisco, a city out near where I live, we don't particularly claim it too much because we have a bay between us, but in San Francisco, there is a boast that 30% of that community boast of the fact that they are homosexual. These are the days of destructive foundation. These are the days when men and women are shaking their fingers in the face of God and saying, I don't like the way you made me. I don't like the way I am. And I'm going to change it whether or not you like it or not. These are the days of falling and crumbling foundations. Thus, what are the righteous to do? These are the days of crumbling foundations in our homes. Our homes are sacred, meant to be sacred by God, but you and I have lived long enough to know that homes now are where you hurry to the bedroom in order that you can hurry to the bathroom, in order that you can hurry to the table, so you can hurry to work, in order that you can hurry home to the bedroom, so you can hurry to the bathroom, in order that you can hurry to the table, so you can hurry to work, so you can hurry home, so you can hurry to the bedroom, so you can hurry to the bathroom, so you can hurry. And in all of this hurry, no wonder we're living shorter and we're enjoying lesser and lesser of life. I could speak to you at length from the point that the foundations are being destroyed in integrity in government. I could speak to you at length that the foundations are being destroyed in every walk of life. They are being destroyed. But my main point here today is, what are we to do? What are the righteous to do in the light of the fact that the foundations are being destroyed? Let me conclude on the foundations are being destroyed by saying, nevermore a more devastating place have we seen the foundations destroyed than in churches today. Churches today who do not preach the gospel of Jesus Christ. Churches who Sunday after Sunday have Be Kind to Animals Week, Be Kind to Women's Week, Be Kind to Snakes Week, Be Kind to Dogs Week, but never get around to preaching the gospel of Jesus Christ and against the sins that are destroying us as a people. The foundations are being destroyed. Churches that are becoming more interested in bylaws than Bible. Churches that are ignoring the plain teachings of the scriptures. Churches that have moved from preachers called John to now preachers called Johnny May. Preachers who used to be Paul, who are now resorting to Pauline. And preachers who used to be Peter, who are now resorting to Patricia. These are the days when the foundations are being destroyed. Now, what are we to do? Well, in verse 1, there is a suggestion, and that is flee to the mountain. Run. Become uninvolved. A lady quit the church that I pastored. I'm sure it has been the experience of Dr. Falwell. A lady quit the church that I pastored. She said, I just want to go to a quiet church where I'm not alarmed Sunday after Sunday about what's going on. I just want to meditate, quietly hear sermon, and go home. She said, but when I come to your church out here, you're telling us about what's happening all over the world. You're discussing the fallen foundation. I go out of your church scared every Sunday. Because the whole trick of the devil is that he would that Christians would run, hide, flee to the mountains. Don't get involved. Get quiet. Meditate. Hide in a cave. I come to tell you today, there's no safe place. You can't hide. The Holy Spirit who dwells within us calls us to battle. But Jerry Falwell can no more not do what he's doing than I can. Because the God who calls us, summons us, and he pushes us to battle. That was the story of this preacher down in Alabama. He was not an educated preacher, however, he had revelations. And you know, it can come either way. It can come by education or revelation. And both are authentic. I like them both together, but don't ever believe that God can't just reveal what's going on. And so, but he didn't have an education, but his daughter had been off to school to music. And so she came and directed the choir that morning, and there is a bomb in Gilead. And when he got up, he said, chillin', I didn't know it was that bad. He said, bless God, if they're bumming Gilead, they're on their way to Jerusalem. There's no safe place. There's nowhere to run. There's nowhere to hide. There is no senior citizen community to run to. Drugs are out there. There's no quiet community. In my own county, white people running from Negroes in South Central ran to Orange County and ran into the hippies. Now they're on their way back. There's no safe place. No safe place. No safe place. We are not called upon to run. We are not called upon to be quiet and placid. We are not called upon to be uninvolved. We are not called upon to lock up in our little apartments. The devil has a way of crawling through the keyhole. And what then are the righteous to do in the light of, oh, praise his holy name, of what's going on now? Well, first of all, in 2 Peter 1:10, it is the number one thing that the righteous, now, might I add, when I say righteous, I have no reference to the perfection of your flesh. When I say righteous, I mean made righteous upon your profession of faith in the Lord Jesus. What then are the saved to do would be a good word. What then are the righteous with the understanding that whatever righteousness we have has come through Jesus Christ? What then are the righteous to do? Well, Peter tells us in 2 Peter 1:10 that in these days, in these dangerous and dark days, in these days where everything that should stand is systematically being chopped down, he says, make your calling and election sure. And I've come to ask you today, not only here in this auditorium, but those of you in radio land, are you sure you are sure? Are you sure you're sure that you know God? Are you sure you're sure that you have been born again? And are you sure you're sure that God's Spirit dwells within you? My young friends who've come here for college, come here to learn of physics. Come here to learn music. Come here to learn the philosophies of old. But above all, come here and make sure you are sure that if and when this earthly house of this tabernacle is dissolved, you have another building, not made with hands, but eternal in the heavens. My brothers and sisters, in these days of the atomic threat, in these days of the communist threat, in these days of the drug threat, in these days of the criminal threat, the one thing that I would appeal to you, don't be a casual religious person. Don't be somebody who just has a head knowledge of Jesus Christ. Don't be somebody who just believes in the 23rd Psalm. But be somebody like our quarterback who has made sure that he's sure that he has been born again. I come out of a culture where my great-grandfather was a slave. I come out of a culture where my grandmother knew sorrow. I come out of a culture where my mother knew sorrow. And I come to testify today that I come out of a culture where I myself have seen the lightning flashes. I've known segregation. I have been on the death list of the Ku Klux Klan. I have been warned that by nightfall, you and your family will be destroyed. On the other hand, I have been on the death list of the Black Panther Party. And I have been warned that if you preach that gospel, the white man's Christ, you will not live to get in your car. But it was because I was sure that I'm sure that God called me. Amen, amen. I said amen belongs there. It was because I was not arrogant about it. I was not cocky about it. But I had a blessed peace, a quietness, an unction, if you please, an anointing, if you want it, that God had called me to preach the gospel of Jesus Christ. And that I knew him as my personal savior. And it was this that brought my grandfather through the awful days of slavery. And my grandmother and mother through the days of segregation. And me through the days of discrimination. The point that I was in a log cabin just a few years ago, graduating from high school. And today, I'm standing at Thomas Rhodes Baptist Church in Lynchburg, Virginia, because I know plead with you today, the first thing that you must deal with in preparing to live at an age and in a society where all that we had hoped would stand is systematically not falling, but being chopped down, I would say to you today that tomorrow is even too late, and tonight is too long for you to live uncertain of your salvation. There was a time you could feel pretty sure that if you left Lynchburg headed for home, you would arrive there. But in these days of insanity, you may be kidnapped one block from Thomas Road. So the important thing is, make your calling and your election sure. Mama used to say, when tears were coming down her eyes and when there was no food to eat, and when there was no doctor who would take us, Mama used to stand on the porch and scream, I know, you up there. And you've got to know about me. Praise God. Well, there's the second thing. Ephesians tells us in the sixth book that in order to get through what we're in now, it has always been important. But my brothers and sisters, it's really important now. Ephesians says, in order to get through what we are to get through now, we must put on the whole armor of God. Last chapter of Ephesians. Put it on. Put on all of God's armor. And let me rush. And put it on. And many people said, I have on the whole armor of God. And I'm going to bed. Many people said, this is Sunday morning. I need to get that armor of God out because I'm going to church. But the second thing that the Christians must do in the age in which we live is not only make our calling and election sure, but put on the whole armor of God and report for our duty. I want to announce on television, all

The ship is under attack. The devil is blasting. And we need nobody who's born again doing nothing. Every ex-Sunday school teacher, report for duty. Every ex-preacher, get on up out of that bed, report for duty. Every ex-oversleeper today, get on up out of that bed and go to night service. These are the days where the devil is not having any job getting his people out at all. If it's a rock and roll, 250,000. If it's a drug party, 50,000 and 40,000. If it's an army of people needed to put over some bill for pornography, they have the money, they have the volunteers. If it's some liberal who wants to vote prayer out of this and the Bible out of that, they have an old army. But the people of God, with their assurance of salvation, with the whole army of God, with the whole armor on, sword and helmet and everything, is in the bed. Report for duty. Amen. That's why at the church where I pastor, we have 60 committees in evangelism. We have a committee on every way you can be lost. For alcoholics, I have an alcoholic committee. For drug addicts, I have a drug addict committee. For prostitutes, I have a prostitute committee. For pimps, I have a pimp committee. And everybody on each committee must have some background in the field. And many of you here today have backgrounds in sin. I'm not the only sinner in this building saved by grace. Amen. Some of you in here drank more alcohol than there is in the James River. You know what I'm talking about. But now that you've been saved and dressed up, you won't report for duty. But if sinners are to be saved, then saved sinners must report for duty. Oh, hallelujah. I said report for duty. Report for duty. In these days when the foundations are being destroyed, report for duty. Let me rush now to my third point, and that is the righteous in these days are not only to put on the whole armor, to make sure of their salvation, to put on the whole armor and to report for duty, but the righteous must, in these critical days, keep on believing. The one thing, the main thing, that Satan shoots at and tries to destroy is your simple faith in the simple teaching of the Lord Jesus Christ. One of the tragedies with most people who go off to college is they go prepared to find something, discover something that will nullify what their Sunday school teachers taught them. And isn't it wonderful that we have Liberty Baptist College who confirms what the Sunday school teacher taught them? I'm not a seminarian by training. I didn't take theology as my major. I'm a scientist by training. I have a science background. And it's always amazing to me to hear some of my students come in my office assuming that I know nothing about science, assuming that I read nothing about the higher criticism. And they sit down and they say, well, you see, Dr. Hill, I'm now studying. This is a freshman. And in my studies, I'm now running across some things that are making me somewhat questionable about what I was taught. I said, oh, like what? And they're never able to say exactly. I said, but that's interesting. I also studied in that course. And I also studied science and physiology and biology. As a matter of fact, the more I studied, the more it confirmed
I said, I have some simple things. I looked at a black cow eating green grass, giving white milk and chewing in yellow butter, and said, there is a God somewhere. These days of crumbling foundations, it's our job to keep on believing. I know the foundations are being chopped at. I regret that we did not get the prayer amendment of President Reagan passed. And I know that that was an awful lick that Satan hit us with. But in spite of that, I still believe what my mama taught me. I still believe that God created the heavens and the earth. I still believe that I didn't come from no monkey, that I was made especially by God, a creator after his own heart, the highest creation that he ever made. I believe that. I still believe that I, along with you, fell in Adam, but was redeemed in Jesus Christ upon my profession of faith. I still believe that. I believe that Jesus was born of a virgin and lived a sinless life. I believe he was the perfect substitute and the complete ransom for our sins. I believe he died on Thursday. I believe he got up on Sunday morning with all power in his hand. I believe he's coming back again. And I believe soon, and very soon, we are going to

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That's what I think. Well, you know, praise the Lord, everybody, first of all.

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1: Grenada's voice of hope.

shall they fear the name of the Lord from the west, and his glory from the rising of the sun. When the enemy comes in like a flood, the Spirit of the Lord will lift up a standard against him. When the enemy attacks our lives and attempts to drown us, the Spirit of the Lord will lift up a standard against him and place us on higher ground. Habakkuk 3, verse 19 says, God, the Lord, is my strength. He makes my feet like the deer's. He makes me tread on my high places. When you are at your highest point, when you are at the top, or at least when you think you're at the top, that's when the devil comes after you. And here's what the Bible says about this in 1 Corinthians chapter 10, verse 12. Therefore, let anyone who thinks that he stands take heed lest he fall. The Amplified translation puts it this way. Therefore, let the one who thinks he stands firm, immune to temptation, being overconfident and self-righteous, take care that he does not fall into sin and condemnation. So the minute that you think you are strong, or you're something, or you've achieved greatness, that's actually your most vulnerable moment. When you reach a place like this, where you are in awe of your own accomplishments and your own talent or achievements, this is dangerous because you are at a place where you most likely think, whether consciously or subconsciously, you think you don't need God. And believe me, this is not the mental space that you should ever find yourself, because we all desperately need the Lord every moment of every hour. Secondly, when you are at your highest moment, your guard is down. There's this overwhelming sense of achievement. There is the strong emotion of happiness. And if we are to be honest, many of us opt to celebrate our achievements. And it's here that the devil can sneak into our lives unnoticed. And the final reason why your highest moment can also be your most vulnerable moment is because when emotions are high because of achievement or because of success, the spirit of pride can very easily enter your heart. You begin to think that you are the reason for your success, and you are so talented, and you are so good at what you do. And do you see what that does? That glorifies self. And the Bible says pride goes before destruction. Pride, in the context of these verses, refers to an arrogant attitude that manifests itself as independence from God. The proud person pursues his or her own way. And this, folks, is a dangerous place to be, because you open up your spirit to all manner of evil. And I think we all need to know that the devil doesn't play fair. He's an opportunist. The minute you're on a high and you're distracted, he'll throw a punch or trip you up. So when the Bible is saying, if you think you are standing firm, be careful that you don't fall, it's really saying, always be alert. Always be on guard. Don't be led by emotions, because emotions are deceitful. I want to remind you that the Word of God says in Psalm 59, verse 16, but I will sing of your power. Yes, I will sing aloud of your mercy in the morning. For you have been my defense and refuge in the day of my trouble.
Our God has infinite power over every situation. And there is no better refuge in the day of trouble than our Lord Jesus Christ. So let it be your instinctive response to run to Jesus, run to prayer. Let it be your default response so that before you go anywhere else, before you ask anyone else or cry on someone's shoulders, you go to Jesus Christ first. You go and speak to the Lord. The enemy will attack each of us at some point in our lives. However, there is no reason to be fearful because in Jesus Christ, we have a refuge in the day of trouble. There's no need to be terrified because when the enemy comes in like a flood, the Spirit of the Lord will lift up a standard against him. And so in closing, let me tell you to always keep your eyes on Jesus Christ. Never think you're standing strong, but always consider yourself weak, but strong in Christ. Now let us pray. Dear Lord Jesus, help us, Master. Help us to never view ourselves as strong believers, but rather may we come to know that our strength is in you. Lord, your word tells us that whoever thinks he stands must be careful not to fall. Help us to take heed to this warning. No matter how many Bible verses we memorize or how many church services we attend, help us to realize, Master, that we cannot do anything with our own strength. We cannot defeat sin and the devil through our own strength, but we need you, King Jesus. In you, and in you alone, are we able to be victorious. Your word in Ephesians chapter 4, verse 27 tells us, "And do not give the devil an opportunity to lead you into sin by holding a grudge or nurturing anger or harboring resentment or cultivating bitterness." King Jesus, help us to live our lives with wisdom so that we would never give the devil an opportunity to enter. Help us to be guarded so that we would never allow the enemy to gain a foothold in our lives. Father, help us to live in the truth of Philippians chapter 3, verse 8, for your word says, "Yes, everything else is worthless when compared to the infinite value of knowing Christ Jesus, my Lord. For his sake, I have discarded everything else, counting it all as garbage so that I could gain Christ." Our riches are in you, Lord Jesus. We refuse to place our hope and affections on anything in this world, not in our financial resources or physical skill. No, we look to you, mighty Lord. You have commanded us to be strong and courageous, to not tremble or be dismayed, for you, God, are with us. With you on our side, Lord Jesus, we have power. We have victory. And so we will call out your name, the name that is above every name, and that name is Jesus Christ, our deliverer. You alone can split the sea of uncertainty. You alone, King Jesus, can slay the giant of fear and save us. So we look to you, Father, the anchor for our souls. Let us never be swept away by the deep waters of life. Lord, we ask that you speak the words, "Peace, be still," over our lives. Calm the seas in our lives. We trust in you to be our solution. We trust you to be our chain breaker. Father, I pray for every person under the sound of my voice.
For anyone who is in the middle of a seemingly hopeless situation, may they know you as a strong deliverer and the God who makes a way. Lord, I pray for those who feel as though they are sinking in this world. I pray that they would find you to be a steady ground and solid foundation. For those who are looking and searching for hope because their circumstances, Lord, I pray that they would find your word to be true, as it says in Isaiah 43, verse 2, "When you go through deep waters, I will be with you. When you go through rivers of difficulty, you will not drown. When you walk through the fire of oppression, you will not be burned up. The flames will not consume you." Help me to worship you, not just when my life is going well, but even in my deepest struggles. Be praised, Father. Be glorified, my God. In Jesus' name I pray. Amen. "So shall they fear the name of the Lord from the west, and his glory from the rising of the sun. When the enemy comes in like a flood, the Spirit of the Lord will lift up a standard against him." God, the Lord, is my strength. He makes my feet like the deer's. He makes me tread on my high places. Therefore, let the one who thinks he stands firm, immune to temptation, being overconfident and self-righteous, take care that he does not fall into sin and condemnation. But I will sing of your power. Yes, I will sing aloud of your mercy in the morning. For you have been my defense and refuge in the day of my trouble. And do not give the devil an opportunity to lead you into sin by holding a grudge or nurturing anger or harboring resentment or cultivating bitterness. Follow Jesus. Hi, this is

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3: God, we thank you for a brand new day. And I now present unto you the sons and daughters of our land, families across this nation, those today who are experiencing trying moments, tough and difficult periods in their lives. I ask today for strength for those who are weak, comfort for those who are discouraged and grieving, those who have suffered loss, those who are confused, those who do not know where to turn and to whom should they turn. I pray that their eyes would turn unto God, who is the source of all deliverance, the God who answers every prayer ever uttered by the human heart and the human mind, the human spirit. I ask you, God, today to give unto them a deep sense of comfort that you are in control of all things, and their destiny rests with God, and you shall be their provider this day. They would stand and they would not fail. Your right arm remains strong and resolute in these challenging times. Bless your people and favor the nation highly. In Jesus' name, I thank you now. Amen.
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Holy is the Lord, holy is the King, glory to the one who delete the sin.

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0: Psalm 103 is one of the most beautiful and comforting psalms found in the Holy Bible. It is attributed to King David and is a powerful expression of praise and gratitude to God. This psalm is a deep meditation on the goodness and mercy of the Lord and how He cares for His people with unconditional love. Let's explore each of its 22 verses, reflecting on the messages and lessons they contain. If you have a prayer request or the name of a loved one for whom we should pray, please leave it in the comments, and I also ask that you read the other comments so that together we can form a powerful prayer chain. Welcome to the channel God Watches Over Us. As a sign of gratitude, I ask that you leave your like, subscribe to the channel, activate the notification bell for all updates, and share this video so that more people can be impacted and blessed, thus increasing our prayer chain. Listen to this prayer for at least 7 days, so that this psalm can deeply penetrate your heart and you can feel the manifestation of God's power in your life and your families. Verses of Psalm 103. Bless the Lord, O my soul, and all that is within me, bless His holy name. Bless the Lord, O my soul, and forget not all His benefits. Who forgives all your iniquity, who heals all your diseases, who redeems your life from the pit, who crowns you with steadfast love and mercy, who satisfies you with good so that your youth is renewed like the eagles. The Lord works righteousness and justice for all who are oppressed. He made known His ways to Moses, His acts to the people of Israel. The Lord is merciful and gracious, slow to anger and abounding in steadfast love. He will not always chide, nor will He keep His anger forever. He does not deal with us according to our sins, nor repay us according to our iniquities. For as high as the heavens are above the earth, so great is His steadfast love toward those who fear Him. As far as the east is from the west, so far does He remove our transgressions from us. As a father shows compassion to his children, so the Lord shows compassion to those who fear Him. For He knows our frame, He remembers that we are dust. As for man, his days are like grass, he flourishes like a flower of the field. For the wind passes over it, and it is gone, and its place knows it no more. But the steadfast love of the Lord is from everlasting to everlasting on those who fear Him, and His righteousness to children's children, to those who keep His covenant and remember to do His commandments. The Lord has established His throne in the heavens, and His kingdom rules over all. Bless the Lord, O you His angels, you mighty ones who do His word, obeying the voice of His word. Bless the Lord, all His hosts, His ministers, who do His will. Bless the Lord, all His works, in all places of His dominion. Bless the Lord, O my soul. Let's reflect on Psalm 103. Psalm 103 begins with an appeal to the soul to bless the Lord. This reminds us that our worship should come from the depths of our being. The psalm emphasizes the importance of remembering and thanking God for all His benefits, including forgiveness, healing, and renewal. God is portrayed as the one who forgives our sins and fills us with His steadfast love and mercy. This demonstrates His infinite grace. Psalm 103 reminds us that God is compassionate and patient, not holding His anger forever, but extending His mercy. Verse 11 highlights the greatness of God's mercy, comparing it to the distance between heaven and earth. The image of God removing our sins as far as the east is from the west represents the complete removal of sin when we repent. God is compared to a compassionate father who understands our frailty and cares for us with love. The psalm reminds us of the transience of human life and the eternity of God's mercy. God's covenant and commandments are fundamental to experiencing His mercy and righteousness. The psalm concludes with a call for all creation to bless the Lord, recognizing His sovereignty. Now, close your eyes, and let's pray. Lord God, Merciful Father, we humble ourselves before you in deep gratitude. Psalm 103 reminds us of the vastness of your love and mercy. We bless your holy name, for you are worthy of all praise and worship. We thank you for forgiving our sins, for healing us, and for renewing us. We acknowledge that, as the psalm declares, we are dust, but your grace lifts us up and restores us. Teach us to live in your kindness and mercy. Father, we ask that you help us remember your covenant and follow your commandments. May we always fear you and trust in your justice. May your eternal mercy be poured out upon us and upon all who seek you. Just as the angels and all of creation bless you, we also desire to give you honor and glory. May our lives be a testimony to your love and compassion. In Jesus' name, amen.
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This is certainly a time of the year when we can stand to thank him just a little bit more. 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
0: Psalm 62, verse 5 says, "Find rest, O my soul, in God alone. My hope comes from Him." You can make it alone. Why? Because when you have the Lord inside you, you are never alone. The more dependent you are on the Lord, the stronger you will be in a less than satisfying situation, because your strength is coming from God.
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1: Say thank you for grace. Thank you for mercy. Thank you for understanding. Thank you for wisdom. Thank you for parents. Thank you for love. Thank you for kindness. Thank you for humility. Thank you for peace. Thank you for prosperity. Say thank you in advance for what's already yours. That's how I live my life. That's why I am. One of the reasons why I am today. Say thank you in advance for what is already yours.
2: Thank you. Thank you. Thank you. Thank you for this day. Thank you for every moment that led to this day. Thank you for the hard times. They made me appreciate the good times. Thank you for the lessons. They were needed for my development. Thank you for my eyes that get to witness the miracles of today and tomorrow. Thank you for everything I take for granted. Thank you for all of my blessings. Thank you for my drive. Thank you for my spirit. Thank you for my strength. Thank you for giving me the courage to fight through the hard times. Thank you for the people in my life, those I love and those I learn from. Thank you for it all. Thank you. Thank you. It's the key that opens the door to instant happiness. Unlocks the door to everything we are really seeking in life. Happiness and contentment. Think about it. No matter what you say you want, money, riches, health, to help others, why do you really want it? When you drill deep down, the only reason anyone wants anything is the feeling we believe we will get from having it. That all boils down to happiness and contentment. And the truth is, we can have it now if we are grateful. And if you get quiet, get away from the noise of the world, and think for a moment about what you could be grateful for, I'm sure you could find plenty. Be grateful there's food on the table, air in your lungs, life in your body. Get grateful that you have opportunity. Opportunity to take your life to a whole nother level. To decide right now that you are going to live your dreams and never settle until you do. Get grateful for the mental strength you've been given to survive the hard times. Get grateful for your limbs if you have them. Many are not so blessed. Your eyesight if you have it. Many are not so blessed. Your hearing if you have it. Many are not so blessed. The health you do have. Many are in worse positions. Get grateful for that one person that has had an impact in your life, or many people if you are so blessed. Then get grateful you can choose to be that person for someone else. That one that makes a difference in someone else's life, no matter how small. Get grateful you get to experience this magical universe. Today, look for miracles. I guarantee if you are looking, you will see them. There are unlimited things to be grateful for. Open your eyes. Unlock your amazing life. It's ready for you right now.
3: Thank you for this day. Whatever it brings, whether a challenge I need to grow, a lineup to teach me patience, an unexpected blessing, every moment of joy, whatever today brings, thank you. Whatever it brings, I pray I have enough presence in each moment to know that no circumstance is my life. No high or low, no event, no thing is my life. Life is energy, and I know I'm so much more than my physical body. Thank you for my ability to love, to give to others my authentic love and kindness without expecting anything in return. Thank you for my strength. Thank you for my presence. Thank you for my ability to attract only the things and people that are in harmony with what I need in my life. Thank you. Thank you. Thank you for this day, whatever it brings.

0: very gate with them and Elohim. 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

What's going on, Grenada? It's your boy, gospel recording artist Samuel Medas, all the way from Guyana, sending you love and telling you Jesus loves you. And keep it locked to Hope 103.1 FM.

You see, you have to be, sit down. 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
1: Welcome to Reaching Your World with Luis Palau. God is gracious, even when we don't understand what He's doing. Here's Luis with an important reminder about God's goodness.
0: Many people complain that God isn't good when they go through a hard time. Many are struggling financially and think that God has forgotten or that He no longer cares. But He does care, and He has not forgotten, and God makes no mistakes. You can count on it. If you follow Jesus Christ, you are going to heaven. If all God did for you for the rest of your life was to secure your way to heaven, you should be grateful. St. Paul writes in the book of Romans that the wages of sin is death. All of us have sinned against God, so none of us deserve to be with Him in heaven. Not a single one of us. It is only through Jesus' death on the cross in our place that we can be with God for eternity. Be careful in tough times not to blame God or become angry with Him. He loves you so much that He died for you. That should be more than enough for you to remember His goodness. Praise God today for all He's done for you. Rejoice in your salvation. Even if you have temporary difficulties here on earth, be committed to obedience to God's word. Share God's goodness with a friend today. Explain the reason for your joy, even when things are hard. The Bible says, rejoice in the Lord always. So do it, and let people see the life of Christ shining through you. This is Luis Palau.
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0: Today, I simply want to share with you a psalm that has really touched me. At times when I'm overwhelmed and I want to pray, but I can't find the words to speak, I simply read this psalm and I offer it as a prayer to the Lord. And as I read it, I want you to keep something in mind. David mentions enemies. However, when I apply this psalm to my life, the enemies I'm talking about are not physical enemies, but rather, I sometimes have to face an enemy called discouragement. Sometimes it's called anxiety or worry. These are all enemies. So for the next few moments, as I read this precious psalm from the Word of God, I encourage you to open up your heart to the Lord and cast all your burdens on Him. Psalm 27, verses 1 through 14. The Lord is my light and my salvation. So why should I be afraid? The Lord is my fortress, protecting me from danger. So why should I tremble? When evil people come to devour me, when my enemies and foes attack me, they will stumble and fall. Though a mighty army surrounds me, my heart will not be afraid. Even if I am attacked, I will remain confident. The one thing I ask of the Lord, the thing I seek most, is to live in the house of the Lord all the days of my life, delighting in the Lord's perfections and meditating in His temple. For He will conceal me there when troubles come. He will hide me in His sanctuary. He will place me out of reach on a high rock. Then I will hold my head high above my enemies who surround me. At His sanctuary, I will offer sacrifices with shouts of joy, singing and praising the Lord with music. Hear me as I pray, O Lord. Be merciful and answer me. My heart has heard you say, come and talk with me. And my heart responds, Lord, I am coming. Do not turn your back on me. Do not reject your servant in anger. You have always been my helper. Don't leave me alone now. Don't abandon me, O God of my salvation. Even if my father and mother abandon me, the Lord will hold me close. Teach me how to live, O Lord. Lead me along the right path, for my enemies are waiting for me. Do not let me fall into their hands, for they accuse me of things I've never done. With every breath, they threaten me with violence. Yet I am confident I will see the Lord's goodness while I am here in the land of the living. Wait patiently for the Lord. Be brave and courageous. Yes, wait patiently for the Lord. Now let us pray. My Lord, my Savior, Jesus Christ of Nazareth, the one and only Son of the living God. King Jesus, you are my light and my salvation. And because of that, whom shall I fear? What shall I be afraid of? When Jesus Christ our Lord is our refuge and the fortress of our lives, whom shall we dread? If God is for us, who can be against us? No one, because we serve an almighty, all-powerful, all-conquering God. Even if the wicked come up against us, we will not fear. Even if an army encamps against us, our hearts will not fear, because Jesus Christ holds all power. Lord, you're the one who has the final say. Father, my prayer is what your word says in Psalm 27, verse 4. One thing I have asked of the Lord, and that I will seek, that I may dwell in the house of the Lord, in His presence, all the days of my life, to gaze upon the beauty, the delightful loveliness and majestic grandeur of the Lord, and to meditate in His temple. Lord, I trust you, because in the day of trouble, you will be my shelter. You will always be my hiding place. You will lift me up on a rock. Because of this, I will sing praises to your name, O Lord. Your word in Psalm 95, verses 1 through 7, it says, come, let us sing for joy to the Lord. Let us shout aloud to the rock of our salvation. Let us come before him with thanksgiving and extol him with music and song. For the Lord is the great God, the great King above all gods. In his hand are the depths of the earth, and the mountain peaks belong to him. The sea is his, for he made it, and his hands form the dry land. Come, let us bow down in worship. Let us kneel before the Lord our Maker, for he is our God, and we are the people of his pasture, the flock under his care. Lord Jesus, we thank you for bringing us out of the darkness, and we thank you for shining your light on our hearts. We can now declare that Jesus Christ is the way, the truth, and the life. We were once lost, but you have now called us to be yours. May your light shine within our lives, Lord. Let your light be seen in our character. Let your light be seen in our words and in our actions. Father, each and every day, may it be all about you. May we live to exalt you. May we live to praise you and worship you, because you are an awesome God. You are the Almighty God. Lord Jesus, be praised. Let your light shine and be seen in how I walk in this life, in how I conduct myself. Thank you for your word, dear God. For it says in Micah chapter 7, verse 8, "Do not rejoice over me, my enemy. When I fall, I will arise. When I sit in darkness, the Lord will be a light to me." I pray that in all I do, may I reflect your love. May I reflect your mercy to those around me. Thank you, Lord, for inviting me to be a part of your plan. In Jesus' name I pray. Amen.
1: For a moment, I want to encourage you to meditate on Psalm 27 today. In its entirety, Psalm 27 encapsulates David's deep trust in God's protection, guidance, and presence. And I believe that this is a passage that invites us to place our confidence in God, even in the face of challenges, and to seek him with all our heart. Just as David found comfort and courage in his relationship with God, we too can draw strength from our faith in the midst of life's trials. And so Psalm chapter 27, verse 1, "The Lord is my light and my salvation. Whom shall I fear? The Lord is the stronghold of my life. Of whom shall I be afraid?" David begins by proclaiming his unwavering trust in God. He uses powerful metaphors, light and salvation, to convey that God illuminates his path and rescues him from danger. David's confidence in God's protection leads him to ask a rhetorical question. If God is on his side, there is no one to fear. This verse sets the tone for an entire psalm, emphasizing the strength of his faith in God's guidance and refuge. Verse 2, "When the wicked advance against me to devour me, it is my enemies and my foes who will stumble and fall." Here, David acknowledges the existence of enemies and challenges that may come up against him. However, he firmly believes that God will cause his enemies to stumble and fail in their attempt to harm him. This verse reflects David's assurance that God's power is greater than any threat he faces. Verse 3, "Though an army besiege me, my heart will not fear. Though war break out against me, even then I will be confident." David's confidence in God's protection continues to shine through. He uses strong imagery of an army besieging him and war breaking out, emphasizing the severity of the challenges he may encounter, yet He remains unshaken in his faith, declaring that his heart will not fear, and he will maintain his confidence in God's deliverance. Verse 4. One thing I ask from the Lord, this only do I seek, that I may dwell in the house of the Lord all the days of my life, to gaze on the beauty of the Lord and to seek him in his temple. David expresses his deepest desire to be in the presence of God. He longs to dwell in God's house, not just for a moment, but for all the days of his life. This reflects David's thirst for intimacy with God and his eagerness to experience the beauty and wonder of God's presence. Verse 5, for in the day of trouble, he will keep me safe in his dwelling. He will hide me in the shelter of his sacred tent and set me high upon a rock. David reaffirms his trust in God's protection and refuge. He believes that in times of trouble, God will provide safety and shelter. The image of being set high upon a rock symbolizes being placed above danger and adversity. Verse 6. Then my head will be exalted above the enemies who surround me. At his sacred tent, I will sacrifice with shouts of joy. I will sing and make music to the Lord. David envisions a future where he will triumph over his enemies. He anticipates offering sacrifices and praises to God with shouts of joy, celebrating God's faithfulness and deliverance. Verse 7. Hear my voice when I call, Lord. Be merciful to me and answer me. In this verse, David shifts to a heartfelt plea. He calls upon God to hear his prayers and to respond with mercy and grace. David recognizes his dependence on God's compassion and desires an intimate connection with him. Verse 8. My heart says of you, seek his face, your face, Lord, I will seek. David's heart prompts him to seek God's face. He responds to the call of his heart, expressing his determination to seek God's presence with zeal and devotion. Verse 9. Do not hide your face from me. Do not turn your servant away in anger. You have been my helper. Do not reject me or forsake me, God, my Savior. David acknowledges his reliance on God's help and pleads for God's continued presence. He asks God not to turn away from him, recalling the history of God's guidance and salvation in his life. Verse 10, though my father and mother forsake me, the Lord will receive me. David acknowledges that even if his earthly relationships falter, he is confident that God will never abandon him. This verse reflects David's deep conviction in God's unwavering love and acceptance. Verse 11. Teach me your way, Lord. Lead me in a straight path because of my oppressors. David desires to know God's ways and seeks his guidance. He asks for direction and wisdom to navigate his challenges, knowing that God's guidance will lead him on the right path. Verse 12. Do not turn me over to the desires of my foes, for false witnesses rise up against me, spouting malicious accusations. David recognizes the threats posed by his enemies and false witnesses who spread lies against him. He pleads with God to protect him from their schemes. Verse 13. I remain confident of this. I will see the goodness of the Lord in the land of the living. Despite the challenges, David holds on to his confidence in God's goodness. He He anticipates witnessing God's blessing and provisions in his current life, not just in the distant future. Verse 14, wait for the Lord, be strong, and take heart, and wait for the Lord. David concludes the psalm with a message of encouragement. He encourages himself and others to wait patiently for the Lord's guidance, strength, and deliverance. In times of uncertainty, he advises taking heart and finding strength in the Lord's promises.

0: unrefutable evidence of how much God loves you. It is written, "For God so loved the world that he gave his only begotten Son, that whosoever believeth in him should not perish, but have everlasting life." God loves you. You are always on God's mind. Eternal life is still the desire of all human beings. If you desire this gift of salvation, you can now join me in prayer, making this confession of faith in God as your own personal confession of faith unto salvation. Will you now join me as we pray before God? Would you? Lord of heaven, I come to you today recognizing you as my Lord and Savior, and I thank you for your love and having died for me. I ask you now to forgive me of my sins, cleanse me from all unrighteousness, come into my heart and save me now in Jesus' name. Amen. God bless you. You are saved. You are born again. You're on your way to heaven. Have a great day. God bless you.
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0: Praise God, praise God. When the enemy comes in like a flood, yes, the Spirit of God lifts a standard against him. Amen, amen. Pleasant good morning to you and welcome to Morning Devotions with Trevor T and the Donna. And we have special guests coming with us again today. And so we want to thank God for another day. Indeed, this is the day the Lord has made. We will rejoice and be glad in it.
1: Yes, sir.
0: Praise God. So this morning as we begin, we're going to look to the Lord in a word of prayer.
1: Hallelujah. Father, we want to thank you. You are a good God. We call you Father. Hallelujah. Not because, hallelujah, you have given birth to us physically, but because you have given unto us life. Hallelujah. More abundantly. Oh God, we're talking about the Father of lights, the Father of fathers, the Father of creation. And we worship you this morning and we invite you, oh God, into, hallelujah, our affairs, into every area of our lives. We covet your presence. We covet, oh God Almighty, your leading and your guiding. So we thank you for your Son Jesus who died for us. And we thank you for, because he died and go and went to the Father, he has given us the Spirit, the Holy Ghost, to lead and guide us into all truth, to teach us, to help us, to comfort, oh God Almighty, to reveal yourself to us. And we welcome him today. We welcome the Father, the Son, and the Holy Spirit. Take control. Let your anointing be greater today, oh God,
2: yes,
1: than it was yesterday. In your mighty, all-powerful name, we bind every work of the enemy. We declare in the name of Jesus, he shall not even roar. We command him to be silent in Jesus' name. And let your word go forth clearly without any distractions, oh God. As we ascribe praise and glory and thanksgiving to you. In Jesus' name. Amen. Amen.
0: Yes, we want to say welcome. Welcome, Sister Nautica. Welcome. And Brother Otter. We're so glad to have you one more time with
3: it's
0: us.
3: Good to be here.
0: In the studio.
3: It's good to be here. It's
0: indeed,
3: be
0: God here. Is good and he's great and his mercies endures forever.
3: Yes, sir.
0: Amen. So welcome and God bless you. We open the floor to you this morning. And we want to say also welcome to our online viewers, partners and viewers. We want to say welcome to those of you out there in Radio Land. Welcome to Morning Devotions. Indeed, God is good. And there is a word for you this morning. So stay tuned and be a part of this very short session. But let it be, pray that it could be impactful,
3: amen,
0: to your life this morning.
3: Amen.
0: Amen.
3: Yeah, good morning everybody. You know, sometimes when you wake up in the morning and you see the sunrise, especially these days when we don't have much rain, you know, it gives you a joy. Like I always tell people, as long as I can see the rising of the sun, hello, I have hope for the rest of the day.
2: Amen.
3: You know, God gives life, right? And he gives life more abundantly. So he said, this is the day that the Lord has made. We shall rejoice. Regardless of what your troubles might be or your challenges might be. Hello. You have to give thanks. You have to give thanks. Give you another day. Another set of grace. And they say brand new blessings.
2: Amen.
3: Brand new blessings. Huh? Mm-hmm. Brand new blessings. So we give him thanks and praise. Just want to look to the word this morning and just a brief, just make some brief comments. And we will be looking at 1 Thessalonians chapter 5, verses 5. Well, we'll read the whole of that particular, at least part of that chapter, okay? Because I do believe that the times we are living in is what this chapter is referring to.
2: Amen.
3: Okay? But of the times, and we're looking at verse 1, but of the times and the season, brethren, ye have no need that I write unto you, for yourselves know perfectly that the day of the Lord so cometh as a thief in the night. For when they shall say peace and safety, then sudden destruction cometh upon them, as travailing upon a woman with child, and they shall not escape. But ye brethren, ye are not in darkness, that day should overtake you as a thief. Ye are the children of light and the children of the day. We are not of the night, nor of the darkness. Therefore, let us not sleep, as do others, but let us watch and be sober. For they that sleep, sleep in the night, and they that be drunken, are drunken in the night. But let us who are of the day be sober, putting on the breastplate of faith and love, and for an helmet the hope of salvation. For God had not appointed us unto wrath, but to obtain salvation by our Lord Jesus Christ, who died for us, that whether we wake or sleep, we should live together with him. Wherefore, comfort yourselves together and edify one another, even as ye also do. As Christians, we are called to comfort ourselves, comfort each other, right? And edify one another, as we also do. But, you know, I sat down and, you know, trying to plan out this. God said, look, here's some people that saying, let me go and see how my light burning. And they go and they visit the Obia house to see how the light burning. And that is ironical, because how can you go and look for light where darkness is? How can you look for light where there is darkness? So are you saying that darkness is going to produce light for us? No, Christ is light. And I'm talking to the unsaved this morning. Christ is light. And if you want light, if you want to know how your light burning, put that light inside of you. You need to be clothed with light. You need to have that armor of light. You need to be called children of light, because God is the only person that could give light.
1: Hallelujah.
3: God is light. The Bible says that. I don't want to go through, because I have a, when I started to research, whoa, I tell you, the Spirit started to download some stuff for me that I just had to choose one or two. As Christians, and sometimes I'm trying to figure out why there are some persons who are called by the name of God that would want to go and look for light in Obia house. It baffles me. You go in and look for something, thinking that there is power there, and there is not. Okay? Now God is the creator. The devil is the createe. And he disobeyed God. God kicked him out of heaven. And he is going to look for to give you power. Come on, man. This doesn't make any sense. The Bible tells me that God, his name is omnipotent. All power resides and comes from him. Any power that you have comes from him.
1: Amen.
3: He is the God of light. So when you're looking for light, when you want to find out how your light burning, turn to God. And 1 Thessalonians give you that promise. He say, look, I would not keep you in the darkness.
1: Amen.
3: When you hear certain things, know that something Hallelujah. Is coming.
1: Yes.
3: We are in the last of the last days, brothers and sisters. We are in the last of the last days. And if we want to remain in the good graces of God, we must be attracted and drawn to the light, which is Christ Jesus. He is the one that gives salvation.
1: Oh God.
3: He is the one that should be able to guide you and direct you. Hello, when you place your life in the hands of God, he directs you. I mean, I could testify of that goodness of God. There are some times when they have some troubles, man. There are some times when they have some challenges.
1: Hallelujah.
3: Hello. But instead of trying to work things out myself, you know, with a little piece of sense that I have, when I'm trying to work it, I can't work it out. And I just had to bend my knees and say, God, you have to take over this, you know.
1: Hallelujah.
3: You have to take over. You have placed me in this situation. You I am your son, you my father, help me.
1: Yes.
3: And I see things.
1: Hallelujah.
3: I see doors open. I see obstacles. We have to move. Because God is light.
1: Oh my God.
3: He shed some light on some things, and they just have to move. They have to move. Darkness cannot overcome.
1: Amen.
3: Darkness cannot overcome.
1: Shall not.
3: Cannot overcome. The light must come.
1: Amen.
3: Light must come.
1: Yes.
3: Right? And God is saying, look, I need you to be children of the light.
1: Yes.
0: Hallelujah.
3: Oh my God. Our responsibility, though, again, and as I said yesterday, and I'm going to repeat it here again, we need to share the light to others. We have to bring salvation to people that are lost, to family and friends and neighbors and anybody you come in contact with. You plant that seed of light in their life. If whether they want to accept it or not, at least you do your duty. And your duty is to share the light.
1: Oh God.
3: Share the light. Share the light. Because there is a day that is coming when we are unable to walk. When Christ says, look, let me go with my people. Let me pull my people off from the face of the earth.
1: Yes.
3: Let me go. And I guess when that happens, when the people of light, when the people of the Holy Spirit, when the Holy Spirit leaves, all hell will break loose. But we don't want to wait on that day. We want persons to get the salvation of God, get the light of God, so that they can be saved. So we could live with Christ. Amen?
1: Amen.
0: Amen.
3: So we could live with Christ. So I wouldn't go further, but I would just stop right here. Let us become children of light. Let us be attracted to the light. Let us be let's gravitate to the light, so that light can be embedded in us. So our lives would live, would be an example to others, and that again they would see the light in us and give the glory to God the Father.
1: Amen.
0: Amen.
3: Amen and amen.
0: Amen. Amen. Yes, God is indeed awesome. You know, the Bible says, Jesus himself says, I am the light of the world.
3: Yes.
0: He that follows me shall not walk in darkness, but shall have the light of life.
3: Yes, sir.
0: And that's the word of God. And then he says, you are the light of the world. And when men shall see a light and glorify the Father in heaven. So Jesus is the source of light. And I just want to encourage you this morning, those of you who are on and you're searching, there's no need to search again. Jesus declared that I am the light of the world. So you can trust in Jesus. You can give your life to him, and you would have the light of life.
1: Amen.
0: You have direction in life, because God gives you that light. Amen. Amen. So we want to turn over to Sister Nautica this time.
1: Amen. Hallelujah.
3: She's muted.
1: She's muted.
4: Praise Hallelujah. Praise we bless God.
1: Amen.
4: We're after souls this morning. We're after souls this morning, and it's a call for us as children of God to come up higher. Let our light so shine that man may see our good works, as Lady Adonis says, and glorify our Father who is in heaven. So at this point, I'm just going to take a moment just to pray. Father, we thank you that you keep speaking.
1: Yes,
4: we thank you that you have all power. You have all authority. God, that we are here before you yet another time, because you have made a way. And God, this morning I pray, and I'm asking you to remember your sons, remember your daughters.
3: Yes.
4: Father, your children in the nations of the earth, God.
3: Yes, Lord.
4: Father, I pray, God, that you will continue to strengthen them,
3: yes.
4: That they will continue to look unto you, the author and the finisher of their faith, that their trust and their confidence will be in you, God. Father, even as your manservant brought the word, sometimes, Lord God, your children.

0: This morning, let Satan, you be restored this morning, God. Your word said, God, to look unto you, for you are where our help comes from.
1: Yes.
0: This is your word in Psalm 121. And Father, I pray this morning that you will draw your children by your spirit.
1: Yes.
0: Lord, expose every lie that the enemy has told them. And God, it's only your spirit that can draw. So draw them back, oh God. Father, I pray for your mercy this morning, God. Be merciful unto us, God. Be merciful unto your children, God. Father, we know that you are a merciful God. So God, I plead this morning, oh God, for mercy, oh God, upon your children, God. In the name of Jesus, God, that they will have an understanding that when their backs are against the wall, that they can look to you, Father, in the name of Jesus. Oh God, we thank you, God, that you are turning all things around this morning, oh God, in the lives of individuals, because your word went forth. And God, we know that your word will accomplish that which you have sent it to accomplish. God, you know the cry and the hearts of individuals, God, those that are coming to you, Father God, where they would have strayed, oh God, and looking, God, at other places. For that light, for that counsel, that leading, that way out, God. You know, God, they've gone in the day seeking in the wrong places. But God, in the night, they are on their knees asking you for help. But yet, God, there is a stronghold, oh God, that lured them back in the day in the wrong places. And Father, today I declare that this stronghold is broken in the mighty name of Jesus. Break that stronghold over their lives,
1: hallelujah,
0: God, that they will remain in you, Father.
1: Light come.
0: Lord, that you are exposing Satan's agenda today. And Father, we just thank you,
1: thank you
0: that lives are being restored, that hearts are being restored, that minds are being transformed, oh God. Father, I pray, God, that they will experience your love in a greater manner, God, that you will rip them out of rub them in your arms, oh God. Let them know that they're not lost.
1: Ah, Jesus.
0: So that they can run to you, God.
1: Yes, Lord. Yes, Lord.
0: Lord, wrap them in your arms, oh God. Let them know your love in a greater dimension this morning, oh Kuriba Babasi. Lord God, let them understand that you are all that they need, Father, that you are able to do exceeding abundantly above all that they can ask or think, according to your power that works in them, God. Father, I pray, God, that you will keep them in your sheepfold, surround them, oh God, with the right. Father, Lord Jesus, we cry out this morning, oh God, for the lost, the ones that are going, God, in the wrong direction. We cry out this morning, Father, in the name of Jesus. And God, I ask, oh God, for your mercy, God. Father, be merciful unto your people this morning, God. Be merciful, oh God, unto your people, Father. Mercy, mercy, mercy, mercy, mercy,
1: Jesus.
0: Mercy, Father God, unto your great people this morning. Mercy, Father, Lord Jesus. Mercy, oh God, Father, mercy.
1: God, Almighty, your idolatries, oh God.
0: Mercy, Father God, upon your people this morning, oh God.
1: Jealousies,
0: Father, Lord, be merciful unto us, oh God, in the name of Jesus. Father, where we have gone down the wrong path, God, we are asking for your mercy,
1: God.
0: Lord, your word declares that it is not your will that any man should perish.
1: Oh, my Lord.
0: God, but that all should come to repentance. Remember those within the body of Christ, because you said you're coming back for a church that is without spots and wrinkles.
1: God.
0: So, Father Lord, we are here joining our hands together in the spiritual realm.

0: Asking, O God, for your mercy upon your children in the nations of the earth, O Lord of hosts. Lord, be merciful unto them, God. Oh God, restore them today that they will go forth and have that light, your light that is in us, O God. Let it shine forth, O God, in the ages.
1: In the name of Jesus.
0: God, that you have pleased them, God.
1: Oh God.
0: Lord, we are asking for your mercy, God, in the name of Jesus. Oh God. Draw your people back to you, God, in alignment, that we will see your kingdom here, Father. That you will rule and reign, oh God, in the hearts and in the lives of men. God, we are asking for your mercy, Jesus. Merciful Father, we look to you, God, in the name of Jesus. There is a call, there is a call, there is a call this morning. There is a call. Rabasi, Yerabashondo Kusarabasi Katarabai. Oh God, there is a call to be restored. There is a call to be restored.
2: Hallelujah.
1: Let the dry bones live again. Yes. Oh God. Oh God. Those who are dry, those who are feeling dry, empty, drained.
0: Merciful unto the body of God.
1: Oh, we prophesy God, to those bones to live.
0: See that light, oh.
1: In the name of Jesus.
3: Jesus.
1: We
3: name.
1: Prophesy to them, live. Every dry bone.
0: God, in the name
1: every believer who feels like they're drying up. They're running cold.
0: Strength, oh God. Strength, oh God. Strength even upon the leaders.
1: We declare
0: Father,
1: you shall
0: in the name
1: live
0: of Jesus,
1: to declare the word
0: shepherd.
1: Of God.
0: Oh God, that they will shepherd well. Father, in the name of Jesus.
1: Yes,
0: Lord, you have sent help to so many,
1: yes,
0: oh God.
1: Lord.
0: Even when David was running from Saul. God, you have showed me, Father God, that you have sent, oh God, this old man, Barzillai, oh God, in the name of Jesus, God, to provide, oh merciful God. And Lord, I pray, God, that you will send help, oh God, you will send help, God, that they will be strengthened, oh Father God, a spirit of endurance will be strengthened upon them.
3: Hallelujah. Hallelujah.
0: Oh, Father, Lord Jesus, we thank you that we can come to you.
3: Not get weary.
0: We thank you that we can come to you and you can strengthen us, Father. Father, we rejoice in this day because we know that you have heard the cry of the saints and that you are restoring, oh God, from the north, the south, the east, and the west.
3: Call them in the name of Jesus.
0: We thank you, oh God, for your forgiveness, God, in the name of Jesus. We thank you, oh God, that you are reordering the steps of your children today, oh God, in the name of Jesus, that
3: Jesus.
0: We'll go forth to be the light that you have called us to be. Father, remember those, oh God, that are not saved, oh God, in the name of Jesus. Father, you said, oh God, that you are a long-suffering God. But Father, Lord, I pray in the name of Jesus that your spirit will draw them, because they cannot come unless your spirit draw them. It is not your will that any man should perish. So Father, we lift up the unsaved before you, Father, Lord God. Father, I ask, oh God, that you will show them your goodness, because your word declares, God, that the goodness of God should lead man unto repentance.
3: Yes, Lord.
0: So Lord, I pray, God, for souls in your kingdom, God. Even this radio station, oh God, as they celebrated the fight, you thank you again for grace, that you will continue to empower them, oh God, that the kingdom of God will show forth in this ministry, God, as you have laid it upon my heart, that you want to see the kingdom here, Father. Lord, I've heard your manservant yesterday, oh God, with Sister Burnell, and he said this is a rise of the kingdom of God.
3: Yes.
0: So Father Lord Jesus, we thank you that you have confirmed your word that you declared over this radio station, that you shall see your kingdom, God, in both FM, God. Lord, that it will not just be words of utterance, oh God, but we will see the transformation. We will see your power. We will see the evidence of your kingdom, God, in the name of Jesus. Lord, as you bring all things concerning Hope FM radio stations and everyone that is involved in alignment, oh God, with your rule, with your reign, oh God, in the name of Jesus. Lord God, that your kingdom shall be seen, Father, in this ministry. Thank you, God, for choosing Hope FM to be a part of this, God. Arise of the kingdom as your manservant, God, would have confirmed yesterday, Father. And we thank you. May your hands continue to remain, oh God, on the vision pioneers. Remain, oh God, Minister Sammy, Minister Linnell, oh God, Brother Thompson, Father, Lady Adonna, Lord, and all those that are working, oh God, with them. A spirit of humility will rest upon them, God, in the name of Jesus, as they clothe themselves with strength. Arise, Zion, arise, open them, and clothe yourself with strength. Arise, Zion, arise, open them.
1: Gifts of the Spirit, glory to God, in the name of Jesus. Hallelujah.
0: Father, we just give you thanks.
1: Thank you.
0: We thank you,
2: thank you,
0: that the enemy is defeated in the name of
1: Jesus. Name, amen.
0: God, we understand that he has all right. He has all authority to roam, but he has no right to wreak havoc.
1: Yes,
0: and that's why we are here. We are taking a stand. That's why we are here a second time, because he has no right. He's under our feet, and we declare it as we continue to stand
1: in Jesus' name.
0: Hey God, in Jesus' mighty name, I pray.
2: Amen.
0: With thanksgiving.
1: Amen.
0: Amen.
1: Before we close, I know I just want to ask Brother Arthur to this. Lead those who may be lost and want to find a way, want to come back to God, come to that light. You do a prayer of rededication, a prayer of salvation, lead them in this prayer of salvation. And then Sister Norica, just do one final prayer of consecration for us as we go from the fifth into the sixth year. Amen. Praise God.
4: Hallelujah. Yeah, for those who are listening this morning, and you have not accepted Christ, you have not surrendered to God, to Jesus Christ.
1: Yes.
4: Oh God, I'm speaking to you.
1: Yes.
4: You are noticing the change in the times. The atmosphere is different.
1: Mm.
4: The times are short, and the Bible talks about shortening the time for the elite's sake.
1: Mm-hmm.
4: The issues are being compounded with sin. And I'm saying to you, this is your time to give God your heart.
1: Yes.
4: Give God your life. You can't control it.
1: Oh God.
4: You can't do anything about just making it right. Just give it to him. He gave it to you. Give it back to him, and he will direct you. So I want to lead you in that prayer. And for those who are, you know, you give your heart to God, but you seem to be vacillating in one day out the other. In one day out the other. Oh, you are doing, you cannot serve God and mammon. You cannot serve light and darkness.
1: Mm.
4: Hello, God does not want people sitting on the fence. He wants you, either you
1: in
4: or you out.
1: Mm.
4: And for those, hello, you need to rededicate your heart to God.
1: Holy Spirit.
4: So, if you are there, I would want you to join me in prayer. All right? God, make it so simple. So very simple. So very simple that sometimes I believe persons expect to do more to get salvation, but it's quite simple.
2: Hallelujah.
4: All right? So just join me in prayer. Father, in the name of Jesus, I come before you. And you can repeat it. Lord, I need salvation. I need, oh God, that power that is so often spoken about. Lord, I confess my sins. I have done wrong. I have committed sin. I am not righteous, and I need your salvation. I thank you for dying on the cross, oh God, for giving your life so that I can be free.
1: Yes.
4: Lord, I recognize you as God. I recognize you, oh God, as the Lamb of God that taketh away the sins of the world.
1: Spirit.
4: Father, I ask that you come into my life. take charge. I surrender all to you. And I ask, oh God, that you just come into my life, change my life around, turn me around. Oh God, I repent of my sins. And I ask, oh God, that you just take full charge of my life.
2: Yes.
4: In Jesus' name. For those that are vacillating, in and out, mighty God, help us. Help them, oh God, to make the right decision. Help them, oh God, to understand that you are a God of light, and light conquers darkness. Lord, give them the strength that they may remain on this side of heaven. On this side, oh God, of salvation.
2: Jesus.
4: Oh, mighty God, I ask that you would lead them to repentance. Oh God, that you would forgive their sins. Mighty God, you have heard the prayer. Oh God, I cry for mercy. That you would have mercy upon them. Lord, let your will be done. Oh God, you know their hearts. Oh God, you know them inside out. You created them in your image and in your likeness. Mighty God, help them, oh God, to gravitate towards you.
2: Thank you.
4: Let your will be done in Jesus' name.
2: Amen. Amen. Amen.
0: Praise God. Amen. Father, we just...
2: Oh God.
0: We just thank you. Father, we lift up the entire Hope FM team before you, Father Lord Jesus. You have given them this mandate, and God, they cannot do it on their own. And Father, as I come before you, I'm asking you, oh God, that you will set them apart. Even as the song says, Lord, prepare me to be a sanctuary, pure and holy. Father Lord, I pray, God, that you will set them apart, pure and holy for your use, God, in the name of Jesus. Because God, this which you have placed in their hands, God, should be counted as a privilege and an honor just to do what you've asked them to do. So Father, I pray, God, in the name of Jesus, even as they venture into that 6 year, six represents man, let self die in them, that Jesus, you will be glorified in the name of Jesus. Oh God, that you will be magnified. Oh God, even Jesus yourself, you went away from the disciples to spend time with the Father. Father, I pray, oh God, that there will be a greater stirring in each and every one of their hearts to do so, God, in the name of Jesus. God, even now as I'm here with you, I'm just remembering Lady Adonna would have said one time on the radio station, the Lord personally spoke to her and said, come away with me. God, Father, let that be, oh God, for every person within that Hope FM team. Those on the front line, those, oh God, in the vaccine, those that are coming in to do a program, that they will be set apart and sanctified, consecrated for your use, that you can use them for your honor and for your glory. God, remove the obstacles in their way. God, let them not become weary in doing well, because you said in due season they will reap. Now should they not faint? So Father Lord Jesus, restore strength unto them. Hey God, in the name of Jesus, you said who would see your face? One with clean hands and a pure heart. Let their hands be clean, oh God. Let them walk in integrity, yes, Father God, in the name of Jesus. And let their hearts be pure, God, in the name of Jesus. Father, I just thank you for doing it today. Jesus. In Jesus' name I pray with thanksgiving.
2: Amen.
0: Amen.
2: Amen. Amen. Amen. Amen. Praise God.
0: Hallelujah.
2: Amen. It's such a joy to have you all minister today, and we could be refreshed. We could be encouraged. Amen. We could be refocus, reprogram for put to the purpose God has called us to. This has been a week of early blessing for me personally, and I know for all the other members who have come and shared. We want to express thanks to you and speak a blessing over everyone. Amen. Praise God who has shared, who has taken the time of to seek God, to wait upon him for a word. Amen. For to exhort, to encourage. Amen. To comfort, to rebuke, to teach, whatever it was. We thank God for it. We receive it with a humble heart. And I speak a blessing over you all today as you go. Amen. The Lord shall add, amen, his blessings to you. in every area of your life. Whatever you ask Him for, He shall give it to you.
4: Thank you, Lord.
2: Amen. Even as He promised. So, Lord, we thank you. And amen. We want to thank all those who have joined today. God bless you. And keep listening to Hope 103.1 FM. Keep spreading the word. Keep encouraging. Keep giving us some. Whenever you see things maybe not going, amen, share a word with us. We appreciate that because we want to represent Christ truly. Amen. We want to be a good ambassador for Christ.
4: Amen.
2: Amen. Amen. So God bless you.
5: Yes, amen. I just want to say thank you again, Sister Nodica and Brother Otter, amen, for joining us this morning. And thank each and every one of you for being here with us here on Morning Devotions. We appreciate you coming alongside us. I just want to shout out that one of my co-workers is her birthday today. Candia Francis, happy birthday to you. Oh. God bless you. Have a wonderful day. And may God prosper you with a healthy life and prosperity and all that good things that you desire. May He fill your life and sanctify and save you and bless you.
2: Amen.
5: In Jesus' name.
2: Amen. Great-granddaughter, yes. Jeremiah, God bless you also and happy birthday. Amen. Amen. Yes.

0: Welcome to Pathway to Faith Enrichment, brought to you by the pastor and church family of Sanctuary of Praise, Mary Ann St. George's. The Sanctuary of Praise is a member church of the Pentecostal Assemblies of the West Indies. Our pastor, Reverend Philip Chase, will be sharing a word that is divinely inspired and relevant for our times. We do extend a warm invitation to you as you join us in this telecast. I am Paul Isaac for Sanctuary of Praise.
1: Today, I'm wrapping up on a series that we have been on. Sharing is God glorified. And today we have our final sermon in this context, not the final message from the text, but a final message from the context of sharing is God glorified. St. John's Gospel, chapter 15, verse 8. Hearing is my Father glorified, that he bear much fruit. So shall he be my disciples. Let faith grow in us to believe. This is truth. Let it inspire us to accept it is what we have to do. Let the burden of weariness doing nothing be lifted off our shoulders. We become active with God, engaging with Him in harvesting men. Bless your congregation, anoint your servant, and guide him. Lead as you through him the spell of thy word. Thank you today for talking to us. Bless thy word in Jesus' name. Amen. It will be worth it all when Jesus' face we see. It will be worth it all when his face we behold. The trials of life will not be compared with his glory that shall be revealed on that day. The tribulations and troubles, the wars and conflicts are over. They are finished. It is what we are looking forward to in the future. We are not serving God without an understanding of what tomorrow holds. We are inspired to serve and to endure in our service to God because our tomorrow is bright. The face of our God shall shine, and he shall be the light of the city. He shall be the light of our day and our days to come. We live with excitement and enthusiasm that we shall see him. We shall laugh, we shall dance, we shall sing, we shall roll, we see he whom we have served these many years, and we have not served him in vain. It will be worth it all when the face of Jesus we see, our mission is complete. Our labor of love is finished. And our sacrifice is well received by God. Worry not about the sacrifice you make today and that which you have made last year. You shall be rewarded. Our labor is not designed to be unending. Our days of sowing and watering and reaping are not forever. There is coming a day when the labor would be ended, and the industry of harvesting souls shall cease. And the mills on God's estate shall stand silent. For the laborers are gone. The workers are gone. The harvesters are gone. The planters are gone. We are going out. We shall behold him. And Lord, how much I long to see you and bow before thee, my Lord, my God, my Savior, my Father. Our sacrifice shall be honored, and the sweet aroma shall rise from us and shall fill the house of God where Jesus Christ stands. And he looks upon sons of men, washed in his blood, filled with his mind and filled with his spirit, and he shall smile at the faces of the sons of God, beaming with light and brilliance and the glory of the Son of God. I live to see him. I live to rise before him. We shall see him. Whom our hearts have so long sought after through diligence, anguish, and pain. The cries are over and the tears are wiped dry, and they're standing before God, multitudes from every nation and every language bowing down before the Lamb of God, crying, "Holy, holy, holy Lord God Almighty, thou who was, thou art, and forevermore shall be, worthy is the Lamb qualified to open up the books." Stripped in the righteousness of God and the fine linen of the Master's Son, we shall be clothed, and God shall hold us, and and he shall comfort us, and he shall say, welcome home, sons and daughters of the Most High God, choice and chosen. You have triumphed. You have won the victory.

boys and girls, men and women, standing before the Lamb, which was slain, whose blood washed away the sins of mortals, and whose spirit immortalized the spirits of those born in mortality. Death has been destroyed. Life lives in them. Fruit, much fruit, more fruit that cannot be numbered. No man shall be able to number. Yes, the sons and daughters of God, they stand before the Lamb, a multitude no man can number. From this nation will be disciples. You will see the faces of those whom you led to Christ. You shall see the boys and girls beaming in the radiance of the Lord whom you have led to Christ.

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Thank you. 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

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Fruit. 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And there be a restless sea in our bowels.

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How much is much? How much is much? How much is much? Lord, how much is much? The finest engineer in the world cannot build a computer to number the number of people and people's groups across the nations of the world. Cannot. Much fruit. They are those, the expression of your labor of love and your sweat and your tears and your bleeding and your groaning and your going. Standing in the express image of the Son of Man. They are those who through enduring patience waited on the latter rain and the latter day and the day in which the Son of Man shall be revealed. Palms in the hands, golden crowns on the head. We have made it. We have made it. We have made it.

0: record and the 420 elders cast the kongs before the Lord. What is the Lamb of God to receive honor and glory and wealth? For the Lamb has overcome. To God be the glory.
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2: 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I am Lawrence Ross, for Pathway to Faith Enrichment. Goodbye.

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1: Grenada's voice of hope.

In the news today, Prime Minister Dickon Mitchell has concluded a two-day official visit to Washington focused on strengthening Grenada's economic, energy, trade and security partnerships with the United States. During the May 18th to the 19th visit, the Prime Minister held meetings with U.S. government officials, congressional leaders and private sector representatives on investment opportunities, geothermal and solar energy development, maritime logistics and regional security cooperation. Prime Minister Mitchell also engaged members of the Grenadian diaspora in New York ahead of the visit, attending several community events and recognizing outstanding Grenadians for their achievements abroad. The Grenada Amateur Swimming Association is congratulating swimmers, coaches, officials and clubs following the successful staging of the inaugural Solid Base Invitational Swim Meet held at the Good Hope Swimming Pool. The meet served as an official qualifier for the upcoming Goodwill Championships and featured strong performances across age groups, highlighting the continued growth of competitive swimming in Grenada. Four clubs participated: Grenfin Swim Club, Solid Base Triathlon and Swimming Team, Sailfish Swim Club and Stingray Swim Club. The association praised all athletes for the dedication and sportsmanship, while also recognizing champions across multiple categories, including overall team winners, Grenfin Swim Club and Solid Base Triathlon and Swimming Team. U.S. forecasters say the 2026 Atlantic hurricane season is expected to be less active than average, largely due to a developing El Nino pattern. The National Oceanic and Atmospheric Administration reports there is a 55% chance of a below normal season, with an expected range of 8 to 14 named storms. Of these, 3 to 6 could become hurricanes, including 1 to 3 major hurricanes. While warmer than normal Atlantic sea temperatures could support storm development, forecasters say the strengthening El Nino is likely to increase wind shear and limit overall hurricane activity. The Atlantic hurricane season officially runs from June 1st to November 30th. Regionally, Russia says it will provide active support to Cuba as tensions with the U.S. continue to rise over new sanctions and a major legal escalation involving former Cuban leader Raul Castro. The Kremlin's foreign ministry spokeswoman Maria Zakharova said Moscow stands in full solidarity with Havana and strongly opposes what it calls U.S. pressure, sanctions and interference in Cuba's internal affairs. The statement comes as Cuba faces a worsening energy crisis and heightened diplomatic strain following U.S. criminal charges against Raul Castro linked to a 1996 incident involving the shooting down of civilian aircraft. Russia says it will continue supporting Cuba through what it describes as an extremely difficult period, reinforcing its long-standing alliance with the island nation. U.S. prosecutors have formally unsealed criminal charges against former Cuban leader Raul Castro over the 1996 shooting. The indictment alleges Castro ordered Cuba's military to down the planes, which killed four people, and includes charges such as murder, conspiracy to kill U.S. nationals, and destruction of an aircraft. Officials say the case is aimed at delivering long-delayed justice to victims' families. At a ceremony in Miami, officials said an arrest warrant has been issued, while Cuban authorities have condemned the move as political, calling the shutdown an act of self-defense. Internationally, a Paris appeals court has found Air France and Airbus guilty of manslaughter over the 2009 crash of flight AF447, which killed all 228 people on board. The court ruled that the airline and the aircraft manufacturer were solely and entirely responsible for the tragedy, which occurred when the Rio de Janeiro-Paris flight stalled during a storm and plunged into the Atlantic Ocean. Flight AF447, carrying 216 passengers and 12 crew members, and remains the deadliest aviation disaster in French history. The wreckage was later recovered from the ocean after an extensive search, with the flight records only found in 2011. Both companies have denied wrongdoing and say they intend to appeal it.

This is John Jenkins for Teaching Missions International. Welcome to our broadcast of Dave's Devotion for Today. In today's devotion, their good deeds will be remembered forever. Dave reminds us of God's great and enduring promises to those who are generous. And now, Dave's devotion. Are you afraid of bad news? Many people today fear bad news, especially bad financial news. And why not? There's lots of it around. I don't know anyone who doesn't know someone who's experiencing financial trouble. My wife Pam and I know several people who've been recently laid off. Has a rough economic situation affected you? Has it affected the way you think about your money? Today, let's look at a psalm that deals directly with this issue, the way we handle money. Good comes to those who lend money generously and conduct their business fairly. Such people will not be overcome by evil. Those who are righteous will be long remembered. They do not fear bad news. They confidently trust the Lord to care for them. They are confident and fearless and can face their foes triumphantly. They share freely and give generously to those in need. Their good deeds will be remembered forever. They will have influence and honor. Psalm 112, 5 through 9. I like this passage. It gives us a helpful picture of how to conduct ourselves financially in our community. The Bible always speaks well of generosity, but it never has anything good to say about stinginess. The Bible teaches that generosity towards people in need is the way to a life of blessing and prosperity. In contrast, it teaches that stinginess leads to poverty and judgment. In today's passage, the psalmist offers us a description of righteous people. He says, "Such people will not be overcome by evil." Then he says they will be remembered forever. Why? What is it about this righteous person that makes him so memorable? He's fair in the way he conducts his business, not seeking to take advantage of anyone. He's a generous person. Specifically, he gives generously to the poor. And what's the result of this generosity and open-handedness? Here are a few things. He's not overcome by evil. He isn't afraid of bad news. He trusts God. He's confident and able to face his opposition. He has influence and honor in his community. He leaves a legacy. In days of financial uncertainty, you and I must keep in mind that generosity is connected to righteousness. God cares about our attitude towards the poor, about how we respond financially to people who are in need. Remember, God has nothing good to say about those who ignore the needs of the poor, but He loves a cheerful giver. That is being like the Father, and that is very good news. Thanks for listening. For full transcripts and replays of all devotions, visit teachmi.com/Dave. And please, join us again on Friday.

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In today's program, we'll talk about the role of sleep in helping our bodies function best. Sleep is an essential daily body function. Adequate sleep boosts your immune system and enables great immune defense. Research suggests that during nightly sleep, certain components of the immune system continue working to strengthen your immunity. Sleep reinforces the immune system's ability to remember how to recognize and react to dangerous antigens. Other benefits of sleep are that it repairs muscle and tissue damage, improves memory, and helps your brain function at its best. The amount of sleep you need depends on many factors, including your age. Teenagers need 8 to 10 hours, and adults need 7 to 9 hours sleep per night. Missing out on sleep means your body won't be able to function at its best, making it easier for you to become ill. Take time to relax and make sleep a priority. The quality of sleep you get is important. If your sleep is frequently interrupted, it means you're not getting enough rest. Stress and anxiety can make it hard to fall asleep. So try to clear your mind from all that is happening. Lack of sleep leaves you feeling tired, stressed, agitated, less alert, and less attentive. It may also be hard to focus or function the way you should. The bottom line is that sleep is important to boost your immune system and helps your body function at its best. A body that is sleep deprived may have a hard time recovering from illness. Until next time, the Grenada Food and Nutrition Council reminds you to eat, look, and feel well in 2021. I am Michelle Murray.

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0: Grenada, arise. The sound of revival is calling this nation once again. The New Testament Church of God, Grenada, proudly presents its 66th Annual National Convention 2026. 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Come hungry for God. Come ready for breakthrough. Come expecting the fire of the Holy Spirit to move in a mighty way. Revival is not coming. Revival is here. The New Testament Church of God, Grenada, 66th Annual National Convention 2026. Don't miss it.
1: Number 142, we believe in 1 Samuel chapter 10, verse 9 to 27, and chapter 11, Saul is confirmed as king and wins his first victory. But in 1 Samuel chapter 12, Samuel reminds the people that their future depends not on a human ruler, but on obedience to God. Trust in him, not in earthly strength, will sustain them. In St. John chapter 12, verse 37 to 50, many still resist Jesus despite his miracles, revealing hearts hardened against God's word. Yet in St. John chapter 13, verse 1 to 17, Jesus shows the fullness of that word by washing his disciples' feet. Psalm 66, verse 1 to 12, celebrates God's mighty acts and his refining work in his people. Just as Israel was called back to faithfulness and the disciples were taught to follow in service, God still shapes his people through his word and Holy Spirit. Our belief in God is revealed in how we receive his words and live them out in obedience and humility. Today, ask the Holy Spirit to soften your heart and help you walk in the way of Christ. Our scripture readings for today is 1 Samuel chapter 10, verse 9 to 27, 1 Samuel chapter 11 and chapter 12, St. John chapter 12, verse 37 to 50, and chapter 13, verse 1 to 17, Psalm 66, verse 1 to 12. This is Bishop Bonaparte praying that you have a blessing.
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3: 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And all we have to do is walk daily with the Spirit. And that's the gospel. 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
4: 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This is Focus on the Family. I'm John Fuller, and your host is Focus President and author Jim Daly.
5: John, I hope people realize the gospel is at the core of everything we try to do here. I mean, our basic theme is evangelism, marriage, parenting, advocacy for children, and engaging the culture, all with the foundation of helping people understand their relationship to God, mm-hmm. if they have a relationship or if they don't, trying to encourage them to seek the Lord. And that is our core mission. 1 John 4:7-8 encourages us in that way. John said, and of course he's one of Jesus's disciples, but he said, "Beloved, let us love one another, for love is from God, and whoever loves has been born of God and knows God. Anyone who does not love does not know God, because God is love." Mm-hmm. That's pretty straightforward. How many times is love said in that scripture there? I mean, it's amazing. And sometimes I think we in the church, we discount it. You know, and I when I would talk to people about our work here at Focus, I would say, you know, the greatest weapon that God has given us is that spiritual weapon, in parenthesis, of love, mm-hmm. right? When a human being feels love, that something happens. Yeah. It's disarming, and their heart cracks and their heart opens. I've seen it with people that I've engaged who are not Christians and who are hostile toward Focus. And it's really amazing to see the work of the Holy Spirit in that way. Today, we want to give you that little nudge and equip you to draw people to the love of Christ through modeling his heart rather than the heart of, should I say, the Pharisees. Mm, yeah. So it'll be good.
4: We'll be covering the Pharisees, I'm pretty sure, as we go along here, Jim. John Burke is here. He's the pastor and founder of Gateway Church in Austin, Texas, and he's married to Kathy. They have an adult son and an adult daughter, and he's written a number of books. Our conversation today is going to center on one of them called Unshockable Love, How Jesus Changes the World Through Imperfect People. And we've got copies of that here at the ministry. Just check the episode notes for details or give us a call. Our number is 800, the letter A, and the word family.
5: John, welcome back.
6: Oh, thanks for having me back.
5: Yeah, it's so good to see you.
6: Yeah,
5: me too. You know, Gateway Church has a unique motto. You're known as the Come As You Are community church there in Austin, which is awesome. Come As You Are.
6: We say no perfect people allowed.
5: No perfect people allowed. I love that. Why do we sometimes, once we make a commitment to Christ, how do we think of ourselves more highly than we should? Why does that happen?
6: Well, I think it's really easy to just lose sight of what Jesus had to do for all of us.
5: Yeah.
6: Right? And, you know, we end up in communities that we talk to each other sometimes maybe more than we talk to people around us who are in the world. And so we get kind of an us-them attitude. It just happens.
5: That's so true. So on a flight to Scandinavia, in the book you describe the story where you encountered a flight attendant and he had some very specific problems with the church. What happened?
6: Yeah, I was going to Sweden, and you know, it's going to be a long flight. I went back in the back to fill up my water bottle, and I meet Michael, the attendant, and he said, "Well, we're not really supposed to do that, but give it to me anyway." And he started to fill it up, and we started to chat, and I just take an interest, you know, where he's from, all that. And after a few minutes, he asked me, "So what do you do?" It's always a great one, yeah, when you're a pastor, right?
5: Yeah, right.
6: Just, you know, if you don't want to talk, it just ends it right there.
5: Yeah, pretty much.
6: And I said, "I'm a pastor." And he goes, "Oh my gosh, I would have never in 100 years thought that." And then he starts to tell me about just how he had felt judged, pushed away, kind of rejected throughout his life by Christians. I don't know why, but he had become a Buddhist. And so he started telling me why he'd become a Buddhist. But the fascinating thing is he kept asking me questions, and I kept talking to him about how, you know, I was an agnostic, but I had learned that God actually loves all of us and is crazy about all of us. In fact, he's crazy about you. And people sometimes just don't really show what he's like very well.
5: Mm-hmm.
6: He wouldn't let me go to sleep.
5: That's an irritating flight.
6: I was
5: attendant.
6: Like, I got to speak in the morning and I got to sleep.
5: God had a different plan.
6: Well, but that's, you know, that's the thing, is that people are hungry and they're curious, but at the same time, they haven't always gotten the heart of Jesus for them through us. And that was what led me to write Unshockable Love. It actually came out of a study of a harmony of the Gospels, you know, where they basically, where you look at not only everything Jesus said in Matthew, Mark, Luke, and John, but the timing of it as well. And I studied what were the attitudes that Jesus had toward people, what were his actions. And inadvertently, as I was studying this, I realized there's a big contrast between that and the attitudes and the actions of the Pharisees, of the religious of that day. And it started to hit me that sometimes I, in my life, have actually had more of the attitude and actions of the Pharisees than that of Jesus. When I really looked at what Jesus, how he acted, what he said, what seemed to be in his heart for people. And so that is what really led me to write the book. And of course, it's full of stories of people coming to faith through Christians being the heart and the actions of Jesus to others. And I think that's really it. Is if you think about it, when Jesus came into this world, everywhere he went, he restored what was lost and broken to God. That's what he did.
5: That's the whole plan.
6: It was just like this movement that followed him of people, and more lost, broken people were restored. And they actually became the leaders of his church. So, you know, what I ask in the book is, are we seeing that God is using us to restore what's lost and broken in our neighborhoods, in our workplaces, you know, with our families?
5: Yeah, let me ask you, John, because one of the things, it's difficult to do that work because it requires time, sacrifice, commitment. And sometimes we feel we don't have a lot of those things because we're working hard, we're taking care of our kids or whatever. But we should always be aware of how God wants to use us in our neighborhood, in our jobs, and have a good attitude about it.
6: Well, and I think it's actually simpler than we make it. I think the barrier is that we think it's so difficult, when in fact it's not that difficult. You know, after I wrote the book, I partnered with the Barna Group,
5: right,
6: and we actually put together a survey showing the attitudes and the actions of Jesus compared to the Pharisees, and then surveyed Christian America. Fascinating.
5: Oh, this is interesting.
6: Oh, yeah. So what came back is 51% of Christians in America have more of the attitudes and actions of the Pharisees than that of Jesus.
5: Give me three of those adjectives just to help the listener. What would that look like, the Pharisees and their actions?
6: Devaluing people based on their sin.
5: Yep. okay, that's a big one.
6: Not moving toward relationship with people, but distancing ourselves. Maybe just getting busy, just not seeing and thinking about or praying for our neighbors, not serving our neighbors or coworkers when we have an opportunity, not eating meals with them. Jesus ate meals with the sinners.
5: Right.
6: That's what the religious complained about.
5: When you look at that, is one of the problems where we lack patience with people because, you know, we're set and we think we have every bit of our houses in order. So we just don't have patience with people that quite aren't where we're at. I mean, that may sound too simplistic, but patience has to be a big reason to stay in a conversation with somebody who's antagonistic or doesn't believe the way you believe can be draining.
6: Yes, absolutely. And I think the fear of that is what keeps us from the simple things that Jesus wants to lead us to do. You know, for me, it really starts with changing my attitude to align it with that of Jesus. So I like to use an analogy. When my wife and I lived in St. Petersburg, Russia, we were missionaries in Russia in 91, 92. And my favorite painting in the world is Rembrandt's Return of the Prodigal Son. You know, it's that painting based on Luke 15, where it says that the Pharisees complained because Jesus was hanging out with all these sinners, right? And he tells them three stories, and of course one is of the lost son, the prodigal son. And the painting is of the father representing God hugging the son, you know, who was completely wayward, who comes back. So that painting in the Hermitage, that's where the original Rembrandt is. It's worth millions and millions of dollars today. But let's say you're visiting the Hermitage Museum and you're walking out back in an alley and you see in a dumpster a painting and it's mud all over it, it's stained, it's torn, but you realize, I think this is Rembrandt's Prodigal Son masterpiece. So the question is, would you treat it like trash? Would you treat it like mud? Because it is stained and torn and muddied. Or would you see beneath the mud to realize there is a masterpiece under all that damage because it came from the hand of the master? It's an original. And all of us would have the wisdom to take it to someone who could gently restore it to its original value.
5: Mm.
6: So if we can see that in a work of art, why can't we see that in muddied humans?
5: Yeah. Mm.
6: Why can't we see the masterpiece under the mud? And that actually is the gospel.
5: Yeah.
6: So if you think about it, Ephesians 2, 8 through 10, we have been saved by grace. It's a gift of God. It's not anything we did, right? And then it goes on to say, because we are God's masterpiece, created in Christ Jesus to do the good works he planned for us long ago. You are his masterpiece. We are his masterpiece. We are his work of art, a unique work of art. And I think realizing part of what I think holds us back is that maybe some of us don't see ourselves as his masterpiece. We see ourselves as we've done a good job to stop sinning or be good. But that's actually not the gospel. And so we also think that that's what we have to somehow get others to do, and we're responsible to make them change. That's not the gospel either.
5: Right, and the distinction there is the difference between the heart and behavior. Now, normally good behavior comes from a good heart, and that's a good thing, but it's got to be centered around the heart.
6: Exactly.
5: Not just behavior, because mm-hmm. people can do good things and they're not that good or that healthy in their heart.
6: Exactly.
5: Yeah. Let me ask you, this kind of puts the pressure on your analogy there, but pastoring the church gateway there in Austin, you had a lesbian couple that started coming to the church. Describe what was going on there and what was the outcome?
6: Yeah, because it's a great example. And this is really the question I ask people. When you encounter people and you start to listen to their story, what do you focus on? Do you focus on the masterpiece that God says was worth his son dying for?
5: Yeah.
6: For everyone. Or do you focus on the mud? So a friend invited Amy to come to Gateway and said, "It's Come As You Are Church." And she said, "Oh, I bet not if you're gay." And so she decided to come just to test us.
5: Right.
6: And so she brought her friend, and they would come. And the first thing they would say to everybody is, you know, when they said hi, well, we're gay. And they were just waiting to get a reaction. And they would sit on the front row and they would test me, you know, they'd touch each other's knees and stuff like that.
5: Right.
6: And they kept trying to do this. And when they started to sense from people that they cared less about their gayness than they did about their person, who they were, the other girls stopped coming. They were just trying to get at us. Amy stayed, and she kept learning about this God. And she said, who I kept hearing, he sees me as his masterpiece. He sees me as his work of art, his unique work of art. And more and more, she started moving toward Jesus. So she came to faith. Now, the amazing thing was what I watched God do over the next 2 years. Because he started to show her things and take her on this healing journey as she just trusted him more. But, I mean, to this day, decade later, she loves and follows Jesus, and she's a leader
5: right.
6: in our church.
5: That's transformation.
6: And I have seen that happen in thousands of lives.
5: Mm.
6: And it starts, though, when one person has the attitude of Jesus toward that person many times.
5: Mm, yeah.
4: Yeah, we're called to live unconditionally and to express God's love. And today on Focus on the Family, we're hearing a little bit about that from Pastor John Burke and the content of his book, Unshockable Love, How Jesus Changes the World Through Imperfect People. And we're making that available to you. Just check the episode notes for details or give us a call. 800, the letter A and the word family.
5: John, one of the advantages that's really great being a pastor and having that kind of church is you do see a lot of people come in. You do see people testing you, obviously. There was, I think, another story of a woman named Tracy who fits this From a different perspective, though, what happened with Tracy?
6: Hmm. Yeah, because I think, again, what we have to come to is what is in our heart when we see another person. You know, is it that we focus on whatever externally or the mud or whatever, or do we see the masterpiece? And do we call that out? And Tracy started coming to our church because her daughter was on our staff. And so Tracy is sitting in church, and there is a girl with blue hair, you know, short, kind of butch cut,
5: yep,
6: dressed, you know, in a tough blue jean jacket and all this. And she sees this woman and immediately is put off. And she ribs her husband and says, "I bet she's gay. This is distracting. I don't want to sit here. Let's move." And her husband wasn't so interested in moving.
5: Right.
6: And so she said, and she later told me this, because God really used it in her life. But she said she sat there just thinking about all the horrible perverted things she and her friends probably were doing, who were sitting there. And it was just distracting her from even being able to listen to the message or worship. And then at the end of the service, everybody stood up and something caught her attention and shocked her. And it was that this girl was wearing a skirt, very feminine skirt, which didn't seem to go.
5: Fit the rest of her.
6: And so Tracy actually followed her and watched as she hugged people, and people would come up to her and hug her. And then her daughter comes up and hugs her, and they talk for a while. And it so bothered Tracy that later that afternoon, she said to Holly, her daughter, she said, "What were you doing? And who was that?" And then Holly told her the story. And in Tracy's case, she had grown up in a drug addicted family. The parents were drug addicts. The father had left. Mm. But what Tracy didn't realize is that over the last year, someone had loved her, had seen the masterpiece that Jesus said was worth dying for, called it out in her. She felt loved enough to start exploring faith. She started coming to our church. She got into a small group. She had a mentor couple, an older couple that was being like parents to her, pouring into her the positive things that every child needs from a parent. And so she was actually, the skirt was because she was feeling safe enough now with her femininity to try to explore it again.
5: Wow.
6: As Jesus led her.
5: With all of that background.
6: With all of that.
5: Wow.
6: And she had gotten clean of alcohol and drugs. Yeah. And it's just amazing.
5: It is. And John, that's the power of the gospel.
6: Well, it's the power of Jesus.
5: Exactly. And so you look at that. And I guess that going back to, which you promised we would, this issue of, let me say it this way, kind of holding the world accountable for things that we don't hold the church accountable to. Often enough, right? So we in the Christian church, we're pretty generous with forgiveness within the church. And then we expect the world to behave like the church, and they don't even subscribe to what we believe. Yeah. So this is kind of a contradiction for us in this idea of leading with the grace of God, the love of God, Romans, which is what you're quoting, that don't you know it's God's kindness that leads one to repentance. Yeah. I've often used that. Mm-hmm. You know, it's not God's heavy hammer.
6: No.
5: It's the love of God, his kindness that leads one to repentance. It's right there in Scripture, Romans 2:4. Read it for yourself.
6: Yeah.
5: But oftentimes we lean on the other side of this judgmental area where, you know, I know people who have said, I felt like I had to get myself cleaned up before I could present myself to God. Mm-hmm. Because that's what their Christian friends implied. They may not have said it.
6: Right.
5: But it was implied. Like, you got to get your stuff together so that God can then love you. And that is not the message.
6: No, but that's what is in everybody's heart. And that's what we have to understand. That's why we have to overcome that fear of condemnation and judgment with grace, with valuing people. So Romans 8:1, there is now no condemnation for those who are in Christ Jesus. Mm. Who can be in Christ Jesus? Anybody.
5: Right.
6: It's a simple, yes, I do. Right? And so God is not, Jesus said, I came into the world not to judge or condemn the world, but that the world through me might be saved. Right? And so here's the problem. And Paul said it in Romans chapter 7. You know, the very thing I want to do, I don't do. I do the very thing I hate. What a wretch.
5: I'm so glad you wrote that, by the way.
6: I know. Well, that's right before, yet there's now no condemnation for those who are in Christ Jesus. So all people know. I sometimes say it this way to people. Have you ever broken your own moral code? You know, you ever said, I'll never, but you did?
5: Sure.
6: So think about it. How much more have we broken God's moral code? Right? So we all know deep down we're guilty.
5: Yeah.
6: But the problem is we don't know the heart of God in our guilt. So we think that I've got to clean it up. I got to work it out. I've got to prove I got to earn it.
5: Yeah.
6: Here's the problem with that. That was never how God intended us to do life. We were created to do life with the source of life. And so we can't change or fix people. I love this passage in 1 Corinthians 3 where it says, Paul, you know, I planted, Apollos watered, but God caused the growth.
5: Yeah.
6: So neither the one who plants nor the one who waters is anything, but only God who makes things grow. But we are his co-workers. So we're his co-workers, but we don't change people.
5: Right.
6: We're working the soil. We're creating the environment, restoring worth and value to that person. We're seeing the masterpiece in them that Jesus saw, calling it out. Because it's only when they start to walk with him and trust him that they actually change from the inside out. That's any of us.
5: Exactly right.
6: If we've just changed ourselves, we're Pharisees.
5: Right. The right at the end here, the difficulty we often have is the anxiety or the fear of engaging and actually sharing the message that Jesus gave us. You identify three themes for us to remember in that context. So what are the three things that you think about when you're talking to non-believers?
6: Yeah, I think, you know, and I was trained this way. So many Christians have been trained this way that they won't desire the good news until they know the bad news. And so the idea is, unless I really convince them that they are sinners and separated from God, they're not going to want to know God. The only problem with that is it's not in the gospel that way.
5: Mm-hmm.
6: So I studied the timing. So Jesus did speak hard words. He spoke truth and hard words. And I have a whole chapter in there in Unshockable Love on the hammer of truth.
5: The hammer.
6: but here's the thing. So exactly 30 times Jesus said some hard things. Here's the key. When did he do that? So actually, during the first 2.5 years of his ministry, he was only recorded saying 8 hard words to people. 6 were to the Pharisees.
5: Mm-hmm.
6: So in the first 2 years, he's healing, he's serving, he's teaching God is good. He's like a father. You give good gifts to your children. How much more will God give good things to you? God is for you, not against you. That was the message he brought. So, and that is the first thing. There's good news for you with God.
5: Mm.
6: God is for you. God's not against you. God is not out there to condemn you. The second thing is that there's good news about Jesus, that we all have fallen short of the glory of God. We've all gone our own way. We've all sinned. But what does God say about that? Well, he sent Jesus, his son, his life, death, and resurrection paid the price that all of us can be forgiven and set right. He removed every barrier between every person and God except one, our pride. We can still say, I don't need God. I don't need your forgiveness. And yet a willing heart is all he needs. And then the third message is there's good news for us. You know, the good news is we don't have to do a whole lot other than trust God moment by moment throughout the day. And what starts to grow within us are the very things we desire: love, joy, peace, patience, kindness, goodness, faithfulness, gentleness, self-control, the fruit of the Spirit.
5: Yes.
6: And all we have to do is walk daily with the Spirit. And that's the gospel. So good news about God. He's for you, not against you. Good news about Jesus. He doesn't condemn you because of your sin. He paid for it so you can know you're right with God. And three, good news for you. You can walk into this life of love and joy and peace not by trying to change yourself or change other people, but simply by following him day by day.
5: John, this is perfect. I mean, you have wrapped up the gospel so well right at the end here. And I just hope people will get in touch with us. For that person who's never made a commitment to Christ, here it is. You won't hear it any plainer than you just heard it. And I want to get this book into your hands. And for the Christian that may not understand how to live from that perspective of loving your neighbor, which again, two of the commandments that Jesus gave to us, love the Lord your God with all your heart, soul, and mind, and then love your neighbor as yourself. And if you keep these two, you've done it. And so I would want to encourage you as a believer in Christ to deepen your relationship so you know how to act accordingly, just as John is talking about, with people that may not respond well to the gospel. And if you can make a gift of any amount, monthly or one time, we'll send it as our way of saying thank you for participating in ministry with us. If you can't afford that, that's okay. We're going to trust other people will take care of the cost of that. So we don't want that to be the impediment. So get a hold of us to get a copy of this book so that you could either start your journey with the Lord or deepen it.
4: Donate as you can when you call us and request that book, Unshockable Love, How Jesus Changes the World Through Imperfect People. Our number is 800, the letter A in the word family, and the link is in the show notes.
5: John, let me also mention that we have caring Christian counselors. So if you would like to receive a phone call from one of the team in that regard, they'll most likely ask you to leave your number. They'll call you back and talk with you in a deeper way about the things that are happening in your life. Take advantage of that. They're here 44 years of ministry. I think we've heard most things, so don't be embarrassed. They will help you, hopefully, think about the path ahead and God's role for you.
4: Yeah, and again, our number is 800, letter A, and the word family. And next time here on the broadcast, Chad and Kathy Robichaux share the story of reclaiming their life as a military couple.
7: I always say the loneliest place I've been in my life is not in Afghanistan, but in my own bed with my wife's back turned to me. And we were just in this dead marriage. I just didn't care. I was so cold towards her.
4: On behalf of Jim Daly and the entire team, thanks again for joining us today for Focus on the Family. I'm John Fuller, inviting you back as we once more help you and your family thrive in Christ. 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

0: This is The Reality. And a hearty hello to you again from me, Dudley Anderson. So good to be with you. You're listening to the half-hour talk show, The Reality. Changed lives change lives. And we hear how lives have been touched and changed by the reality of Jesus. If you've got a story to tell of how God has changed your life, I would love to hear from you. Write to me by email, dudley@surereality.net. But today on The Reality, we're chatting with Christian contemporary musician and singer-songwriter Dallas Home. Dallas has influenced Christian music throughout more than 45 years of writing, singing, and ministry in some 4,000 concerts around the world. He's earned gold records, multiple Dove Awards, Grammy nominations, number one songs, and countless other accolades. During his travels, Dallas also speaks and teaches the truths of what God has taught him on his journey.
1: And if you were to ask me, what's the greatest need in the church today? I think it's the need for sound biblical teaching and preaching. The Word of God is never boring, and especially as applied to your life. You know, youth groups try to compete with the world. Well, here's a newsflash. You won't win that fight on the basis of entertainment. They got it going, and we're way behind the curve in that. But what we do have is the truth of God's Word. Find out more creative ways to do it, but don't depart from the truth of God's Word.
0: Dallas Holmes' songs like I Saw the Lord, Here We Are, and Before Your Throne remind us that it's all about Jesus, his life, his death, his resurrection, and the desire that he has to build relationship with us. While he has had several hit songs in CCM, he's best known for his song Rise Again, which is about the resurrection of Jesus. Today we speak with Dallas Holmes via Skype. Well, it's really my privilege to have on Skype today Dallas Home, a bastion of contemporary Christian music. Thank you so much for joining us today, Dallas. We're going to be talking about your life and experience and your work and ministry. But as always, I'd like to find out how you found Jesus as Lord and Savior. You said, I started out living for Jesus many years ago. He gave me his love and I gave him my heart and my soul. Some folks say that I'd never make it, but I guess I must have proven them wrong. So how did you find Jesus as your Lord and Savior?
1: Well, I was raised in a Christian home, two wonderful Christian parents who exampled out for me the reality of Christ and what Christianity looked like. Unfortunately, like a lot of young people, I got into my teenage years, was disinterested. My brother and I were both pursuing music. I have a brother that's three years older than I am, and we started playing music and playing guitars. And of course, the thing then, as is often the case now too, we wanted to play in a band, you know, so we started taking our talents and our lives in a direction other than anything you'd call Christian. And really, it was in October of 1965, the 17th of October to be exact, I still went to church. I believed in God. I believed in the Bible. I believed there was a heaven. I believed there was a hell. I believed all those things that are essential to Christian faith. But my game plan was, when I get older, slow down, life's not so fun anymore, I'll get saved just in time to make it to heaven. And I know that sounds so stupid, but that was actually my game plan. I thought, well, I believe in these things. I need to get saved, you know, before I die, but I just do what I want to do. Anyway, it was a Sunday night in our church, and my brother and I had actually been asked to contribute something musically in the service. And the pastor of our church came up to us and he said, boys, it's come to my attention that you're not really using your talents or your lives for the Lord. Could I talk to you about that? And he was he wasn't condescending. He wasn't preachy. It was just genuine concern for our souls and for our lives. So we went off into his office, and it had turned out that my brother, unbeknownst to me, had just committed his life to the Lord. And so he's in the clear. Great. Now it's all on me. So, you know, I tossed it over in my mind, and all I can say is it was just the Lord's time. You know, we often say we found the Lord. He was never lost. Scripture teaches that he pursues us. He woos us by his Holy Spirit. He convicts us. He regenerates us. The whole process of sanctification, all these things. I like what Oswald Chambers says, we work out that which he has worked in. He has worked in, to give our lives to the Lord, the marvelous gift of salvation. I would say the beginning of the process of sanctification, but then we enter into this eternal, if you will, cooperative effort of being conformed to his image. So it really was just an intellectual decision at that point. Yes, there were some emotions to it, but I remember in my mind when the pastor of a church asked me, Dallas, do you want to commit your life to the Lord Jesus? And I said, yes. Obviously, it's been 50-some years now. It's worked out very well. The Lord saves and also keeps, and I'm so glad that he does.
0: He does. The Bible says, I know the plans I have for you, says the Lord. It actually says in the Psalms that God knows his plans, and he's written our life story before we were even born. That's incredible. Dallas, and you've just shared that, really. You said just now that, at one stage you thought, well, you'll wait until you're much older, when you've lived life a little and you can settle down and give your life to Jesus. Would you say that's the kind of thing that people think about these days, that they're going to give their lives to Jesus or get right with God one day when they're much older? What is the essence of that?
1: Yeah, I think that's always been a thought. It's one of the things the enemy is very good at. It's his best weapon is untruth, lies, deceit. So to get us to believe that, hey, we've got time, everything is going on pretty much the way it always has, life stretches out before me. Obviously, my perspective is a little different now. I'm 73, and I am older. I am one of those older guys looking back now, and I realize really how foolish that was, how swiftly life goes by. I am concerned that I think in my generation growing up, there was such a Christian presence, even in schools. I remember in sixth grade, for example, our teacher always had a scripture written on the top of the blackboard in the room, and every week we memorized a scripture. This was in public school. I mean, that just simply does not happen. It cannot happen anymore. So I don't think our young people are as spiritually minded. They're not being influenced from as many different perspectives as I was growing up. And, the millennial group, we call them the young people that are just, it seems, all about themselves, their 15 minutes of fame and selfies and posting everything they've done, from what new shirt they got to what their dog did this morning. I mean, there's such a incredibly self-centered culture that I fear people and younger people aren't even thinking in the kinds of spiritual terms that my generation was. We know, this statistically, even in the church, when young people get out of high school, they go to college, there's a huge, huge percentage of them that don't continue on in the faith. I often say this, I'm no smarter than anybody else, probably not as smart as most, but I have a perspective that few have, in that for 50-some years I toured, I traveled all over the country, I've been in every corner of every state in my country, I've been about 21 countries in the world, been to your beautiful country and ministered there. I've been in churches of every denomination that you can think of, and it gives you a pretty unique perspective on the body of Christ. And if you were to ask me what's the greatest need in the church today, I think it's the need for sound biblical teaching and preaching. And that sounds like, oh boy, that'd be so boring, but the Word of God is never boring. Truth is always exciting, and especially as applied to your life. So many of our youth groups have become, youth groups try to compete with the world. Well, here's a newsflash. You won't win that fight if you, on the basis of entertainment, they got it going, and we're way behind the curve in that. But what we do have is the truth of God's Word. Don't ever buy into this idea that, well, if I teach the Word or preach the Word, I'm going to bore them to death. Okay, find out more creative ways to do it, but don't depart from the truth of the Word of God.
0: Absolutely.
1: At whatever point we depart from the truth of the Word, then we're going downhill. That's a slippery slope. Mm-hmm. And

0: when you said you were going to wait until you were older so that you could have a lot of fun. Let me ask you an honest question. As a Christian, as a follower of Jesus and a professional musician, have you had fun in your life?
1: Yes, absolutely. In fact, I would differentiate between, I think it's important to differentiate between, we'll say, fun slash happiness and joy. Happiness and joy are two different things. I hear a lot of people saying, oh, just give your life to Jesus and you'll be happy. Well, happiness comes and goes. I often equate it to a flower. If you'll think of a flower that blooms, that's happiness. It comes, it goes. A storm can beat the petals off the flower. But joy is the root system under the earth. Through all the seasons, the cold, the storms,
0: keeps it
1: down
0: going.
1: There in the dirt, joy abides.
0: Yeah, yeah.
1: So I would say I've always had a great measure of joy throughout my Christian journey. I also had a great deal of fun and happiness, but not all the time, because that isn't even true to Scripture. That isn't even reality.
0: Yeah.
1: Life is tough. Many are the afflictions of the righteous, Scripture says. But yeah, when I, you know, my biggest fear, really, why I didn't become a Christian, as I mentioned, it wasn't that I didn't believe. It was that, man, I just don't see how I'm going to have any fun at all of being a Christian. And especially as a musician, because if you go back to the 60s, and a lot of young people won't remember this, but for example, when I became a Christian, started singing in churches, and I mean, I sang in rest homes, jails, street corners, any place I could sing. Hmm. But when I would go to church, my electric guitar was a very controversial instrument. That was not used in worship generally. And I would get lectures from the pastor, you know, son, your hair's too long, that guitar's too loud. So it was a very, very different time. So a lot of it wasn't what you would call fun. Some of us back there, and there were a lot of us that were getting saved in the 60s, early 70s, taking our music. I think of groups like Love Song and Second Chapter of Acts, Barry McGuire, Larry Norman, Randy Stonehill. All those people are friends of mine. We still communicate, at least the ones that are alive. And, you know, it was tough. I mean, we fought a lot of battles back then, but we persevered, and by God's grace, everything worked out okay. But yeah, it's, I would say I have had just, as we say, a boatload of fun, a great abiding joy and happiness in serving the Lord. And that's in spite of the trials and the difficulties, which are always going to be there.
0: Yeah.
1: That's the thing. Whether you're a Christian or not a Christian, life's tough.
0: Yeah.
1: And you're going to face adversity and difficulty. The difference is, if you have Jesus, you've got someone to go through those things with you. In fact, you've got someone who has gone before you, who was in all ways tempted just like we are, in every way, emotionally, psychologically, physically, beyond what we could ever imagine. So he's gone before, he understands. If you don't have Jesus, you're on your own. I always say in Christ Jesus, there's hope. Apart from Christ, it's all hopeless.
0: Absolutely. You know, and coming from somebody who's been successful in the Christian music world, well, in the music world, we often look at musicians and singers and professional artists such as yourself, and we think, well, I've got it made. They've got everything they'll ever want in life. But as you rightly said, Dallas, you know, tough times happen to all of us, and it's the foundation of Christ in our lives. Jesus said, build your house on a rock, not on the shifting sand. And we need to do that indeed. So talking about the music, Dallas Holm, how did you get into Christian music?
1: Really just by becoming a Christian, which, you know, sounds very obvious, but the night that I became a Christian, when I surrendered my life to Jesus, along with the commitment of my life, I remember, I don't know that I said it out loud, but I remember thinking very clearly in my mind, well, if I'm going to live for Jesus, I'm going to sing for Jesus and only for Jesus. If I ever write any songs, and I had written a few songs, you know, just old rock songs of one sort or another, but I remember thinking, if I write any more songs, they will be about Jesus. If I ever get to make a record, it'll only be about Jesus. And I've always kept that commitment. I've never written, sung, or done anything musically for anyone or anything other than the Lord Jesus. Now, that's my commitment. And again, in 1965, for example, contemporary Christian music wasn't even a term. Near as we can figure, contemporary Christian music, that term came about in about 1974. Radio stations started to use that term. Prior to that, we called it Jesus music, Jesus rock, whatever. We didn't know what to call it. We just did it. So in 1965, to say I'm going to sing for Jesus, or I'm going to write music for Jesus if I get the chance, I'm going to record for Jesus, I didn't know what that meant. It was just my commitment.

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1: Hello to you. Thank you for clicking on in or tuning on into The Reality. This is a half-hour talk show talking about the reality of real life as found in Jesus Christ. I'm Dudley Anderson, and it's really good to be with you. So today on The Reality, we're speaking with singer, songwriter, and Christian artist Dallas Home. Dallas has been making inspiring Christian music since the 1970s. He's shared with us how he was raised in a Christian home but had no relationship with Jesus Christ until he came to faith in 1965 at the age of 16. At this age, Dallas Home began writing his own Christian songs. We've chatted about how sadly many Christian ethics and practices have been extricated from the 21st century Western life, from schools, colleges, universities, and even homes. Dallas has brought out how important it is for us as Christian believers to live out our faith without compromising the truth of God's Word. This principle plays out in Dallas Home's music. Dallas has earned gold records, multiple Dove Awards and other nominations, and written a number of number one songs in the genre of contemporary Christian music, or CCM. Let's pick up our chat once again with Dallas Home today as he explains how he has witnessed the great technological advances in music production and performance over the years.
2: I've lived through a lot of technology. The first recording I ever did, first Christian recording, was in 1966. It wasn't even stereo. It was monaural vinyl, what you call 33 and a third speed, a record. The next record I made was in about 67, I think, maybe 68. And that was stereo. That's the first we ever heard of stereo. Yeah, I remember we went out and got headphones, put them on, and listened to, you know, the two of the toms on the drum over the left side of our head, and then they bled over into the right side, and we were just blown away.
1: Wow.
2: Then we made 45s. That's what they played. The singles on the radio stations were what they call 45s.
1: Yeah, yeah.
2: Big black donuts. Then they came out with 8-tracks for a while, which was a interesting technology. It was a cartridge tape that was broken down into 4 quadrants, and it would run for, I don't know, maybe 15 minutes in one direction. Then when it came to the end of the tape, it would stop, click, and run back. So songs broke in the middle sometimes. And, you know, that was interesting. Then cassettes came out. Then CDs came out. Then a few mini discs. Now they download my music in cyberspace. So I've lived through a lot of technology.
1: Christian music has developed with the technology. Obviously, the streaming element, you know, we don't really buy CDs even anymore. You know, I've still got a whole bunch of cassettes upstairs and vinyl, old vinyl that I bought back in the 70s and 80s, but they don't do that anymore. It's all streamed online, and you can download and do all the stuff online. But not only has the technology changed, Dallas, but I think the style, and not just the performance style, but the ethos of Christian music has changed in itself as well. Praise and worship seems to be a very big genre in Christian music these days. And generally, if you listen to the radio, most of the music is praise and worship music. Do you think there's still a place for what I would call ministry music, performing music in Christian music?
2: Yeah, you've pushed my button, as they say. And I will qualify this answer by saying I know I'm probably somewhat biased because of where I came from, my perspective of the journey and evolution of Christian music. But I certainly appreciate greatly the fact that Christian musicians, artists, at some point, you know, I go back to like even Maranatha music in the 70s begin, you know, focusing in on, quote, praise and worship music. And then we've had several various kind of musical schools of thought in that realm and in that genre that a lot of people would be familiar with. But it's kind of been at the expense of someone telling me their story. And I don't hear those kind of songs as much anymore. I can remember songs that I heard even up into the 90s where I literally pulled off the road. I was listening to Christian radio. I pulled off the road and it's like, man, that song is so good. Who is that? I think there's a place for both. I think we've run way over to one side of the ship with, quote, praise and worship music. And here's my concern. I don't think there's any way you can praise the Lord too much. Thank God that we have young people who are praising and worshiping the Lord. But what has happened in the industry, and this will sound pretty cynical, but whatever works, the industry is going to go that direction. When praise and worship music suddenly became very huge, there were bands, I'll just say it this way, there were bands that couldn't even spell praise and worship previously, but all of a sudden they're being billed as a praise and worship group, or come to this praise and worship group and hear so-and-so, because they realized, oh, that's the new big thing. The record companies realized, oh, this is what's selling. This is what the marketplace is gobbling up. So let's kind of steer everything into praise and worship. There are people that are called to do praise and worship music, and they should do it, and they do it very well. But there are people who are called not to do that, probably would be better gifted to do other things, but they're tempted to go over to what is in the marketplace, you know, monetarily successful. And that, and again, I don't want to overgeneralize. That's not everybody. I wouldn't want anybody out there to say, oh, I bet he's talking about so-and-so. I'm just talking in general terms that my observation is there's been almost kind of a dumbing down of excellent songwriting because we've got this one theme we want to cover because it's very commercially successful. I would like to see, personally, I'd like to see some, you know, great songs, songwriters telling stories, things that we just haven't, that really, you know, tweak our thinking and touch our spirit.
1: Now, speaking of songs that touch our spirit, Dallas, you're very famous for an incredible song, Rise Again. How did that song come together?
2: In 1970, I joined a man named David Wilkerson. He's best known for his book, The Cross and the Switchblade, which chronicles the story of a young preacher from Pennsylvania going to New York City to work with the gangs and the drug addicts, and started a ministry called Teen Challenge, which now has faith-based rehabilitation centers all over the world. In the early 70s, of course, the drug situation poured out of the major cities into every rural area around the world, really. So he developed what they called a crusade-style ministry, kind of like Billy Graham crusades, except they were youth crusades, primarily directed towards young people in the youth culture. So I joined him in 1970. We traveled all over the country and in many countries around the world, preaching the gospel. And of course, I sang. I usually took 20 minutes or so to sing some songs, share from my heart. He was very generous to let me do that. In 1976, we were talking, and we both came to the conclusion that perhaps a band would be more palatable to the culture that to whom we were ministering. Solo artist was working okay. I played the guitar and sang, but a band might be more engaging, especially a lot of ministry we're doing on college campuses and spring break on the beaches. And so anyway, we set out to put this group together, and I finally found the people that I thought were going to be the right components for the group. And we were going to get together on a particular day, talk about it, maybe sing a little bit, see how it worked out. And I realized, well, I got to have some music. Now we're going to have three-part vocals, a band. So I sat down with my yellow tablet and my pencil and just thought, well, I need to write some music. Writing had always been very, very easy to me. I could usually sit down and come up with an idea lyrically or musically. I still believe that was, you know, I believe God gives gifts or abilities. I don't claim to ever have heard a voice out of heaven, but I believe that when I have written, it's been by the Lord's prompting and direction. But this was different. I sat there, and man, I didn't have an idea. I couldn't come up with a thing. I was just blank. And so I began to pray, which I obviously should have done in the first place. Yeah, but in the course of my prayer, kind of out of frustration, I said, well, Lord, if you were singing, what would you say? And that thought struck me. I thought, I don't know if I've ever heard a song from a first-person point of view. And as kind of strange as this may sound, I kind of had this image in the back of my mind of Jesus as we picture him with the long hair and the beard and the robe. Okay, I'm in the back of the auditorium. He's up on stage with the guitar singing. What would he sing? What would he say in that type of setting? Now, again, I didn't hear a voice out of heaven, no thunderclaps, lightning bolts, but I began to write, and it was literally like taking dictation. I think about 10 minutes, 15 at the outside, I had the lyrics, the music, everything done, no corrections. And I remember when I was done, I looked at it, and I had this thought, this didn't just come out of my head. I don't write like this. This is something special. And as it turned out was very special. God used it and continues to in a very, very special way to touch many people. The song really opened the door for me. I would say on an international scale, the song just went all over the world. It's been recorded by a lot of different kinds of, from Southern gospel to black gospel to Bob Dylan to Brad Paisley. It's a strange array of people that gravitated the song. And it just kind of threw the doors open to suddenly have a larger platform for ministry. And of course, the song is very, very simple. And it simply is about the resurrection, the death and resurrection of our Lord and Savior, the essence of the gospel. Mm. And it's one of those things, I'm not smart enough to have thought that all up. So I've often said, and I say it carefully, but I've often said, God wrote the song and I just delivered the message. I know that to some will sound presumptuous, but I really can't explain anyway. I can't take credit for that the same way I do other songs that I go, yeah, I remember sitting down writing that, or I thought that up, or I had an idea from scripture or an experience. But this was different. Yeah,
1: Praise God.
2: I leave it lay there.
1: Fantastic. And as popularity proves, it's inspiration, isn't it? Often if I try my best and I try and do something out of my own effort, it doesn't work. But when
2: exactly.
1: when God steps in, man, it works.
2: Yeah, and I believe, use the word inspiration. I don't have any problem. We know from Scripture that the Holy Spirit dwells within us. He's not there to be silent or dormant, like with the song Rise Again, to say, I know that God, by His Holy Spirit, inspired the process and the thoughts of that song. Does that mean I consider it to be equal to Scripture? No, not by any means. But it's the same God that inspired that song who did inspire Scripture.
1: Mm. Spot on. Absolutely. Dallas Holm, has been fantastic speaking to you today. I pray that God will richly bless your work. Thank you for joining us.

0: 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And yes, it was so good to speak to Dallas Home today on The Reality. 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
2: Aren't you glad? Aren't you glad somebody told you about Jesus? Thank you, Lord. Thank you, Lord, for those people that don't get any applause and don't get any thanks. Yet they're out there preaching your word and teaching Sunday school and serving you. And they're the ones that are changing this world. Thank you, Lord, for that.

0: Welcome to Elevate Ministries International. I am Minister Cassandra Powder. I want to thank all those that called in from Canada and from America and Trinidad and Tobago and other areas I know not of. On Saturday when I released the new song, All Things, I bless God for you. It was such a humbling experience. All I request of every single individual who God has been ministering to through these programs, all I'm asking for is prayer. That's all I'm asking, that you lift me up in prayer, that God will continue to give me health and strength and wisdom and understanding and the anointing which is necessary to change the trajectory of what's going on in this present life. I bless you. I bless you. And I bless God for you. I just want to remind you all how much I appreciate, how much I love you all. And I just want you all to continue being blessed. My theme today is outcast, or as I call it, the underdog. Hallelujah. My scripture is taken from 1 Samuel chapter 16. And it reads, "But the Lord said unto Samuel, look not on his countenance or on the height of his stature, because I have refused him. For the Lord seeth not as man seeth. For man looketh on the outward appearance, but the Lord looketh the heart. And Jesse made 7 of his sons to pass before Samuel. And Samuel said unto Jesse, the Lord had not chosen these. And Samuel said unto Jesse, are here all thy children? And he said, there remaineth yet the youngest, and behold, he keepeth the sheep. And Samuel said unto Jesse, send and fetch him, for we will not sit down until he comes hither." I don't know who you are today, but there's someone that seemingly is sitting down pondering. It's as if you feel that your life has come to a halt, as if you have no mission in life. It's as if God has not still got your back. As a child, you remember accepting Jesus Christ. Whosoever you are today, I'm here to remind you that God is a promise keeper and that he still got your dear people today that I am specifically speaking to. I'm here to remind you today. The scripture says, "For God seeth not as man seeth. For man looketh on the outward appearance, but the Lord looketh on the heart." We live in a very interesting time when everything seems to be fast-paced and everything seems to be advanced. And the more things advances, the more man become, as I call it, self-sufficient. Man's quest is to seek greater and greater levels upon levels of education. As so many are bantering about their masters and their doctorates. Not that there's anything wrong with it. Bless those who has the ability to pursue and succeed. There are those that their monies has become their God. There are those whom the fact that they came from an eloquent family, so they have what you call acquired status. But today, I'm speaking to the underdog. The underdog who doesn't have anything, who seemingly has not been afforded an inheritance, who has failed in the classroom, and seemingly you have failed in life. God is looking for you today. I see you raising your head. Yeah, I'm here today to tell you God is looking for you. You see, we live in a precious time when God is looking for a breed of people that is willing and able to put down their trophies of qualifications, their trophies of affluence, their trophies of all the experiences that they boast about that makes them eligible. The experiences, one way or the other, they all are considered as trophies. God is looking for people today who is willing to put down their trophies and present themselves as a living sacrifice, holy and acceptable. Are you one of those persons today? God is looking for people who will be able to stand in the comfort
1: congregation of the saints and say, if it wasn't for the Lord on my side, where would I have been? This is the individual that God is seeking for today. The people that would stand and say, God, I give you all the glory. I give you all the honor. I give you all the praises. People that would say, God, I open my life and I'm saying unto you, pour inside of me. I give you my life today, because your heart will be his heart. Today, even as we go to the scripture for a short while, we see where King Saul had violated kingdom principles that was set in place, and he decided to do what he chose to do. And because of that, he was rejected. And the prophet Samuel was instructed to go and crown a new king, or as they put it, anoint the future king. God has mantles that he has prepared that is hanging in mid-air that has your name on it. There's some mantles that speaks of where God wants to position you in this season. You see, the mantle of kingship was taken off of King Saul, and that mantle was placed on King David. The same way God is saying, if you would step up to the plate, he sees your heart. He sees your heart. He sees your heart. He said, I got a work for you to do in this season. He is searching. Oh God, he's searching through and through the earth for men and women that will cast down their crowns. As the Bible states that Jesse had several sons, but even as the prophet went seeking those sons, the prophet watched upon some of them and said, yes, they have king stature. They are tall, they are slender, they're strong, they're robust. And as the Bible states, every one of them God turned down, because God looks at the heart. Whosoever you are today, I want you to know God sees your heart. God sees the many years that you have been crying out to him. Just like how David at the time when the prophet inquired, do you have any more sons? And Jesse said, there's one, the last one, the last one. Yes, he's in the wilderness tending sheep. It is viewed that David had another mother separate and apart from the others. And it is viewed that David was not really liked much by his brothers. But God, I want somebody today to say, but God, I want somebody today to say, but God, who has the final say? If God's sake that you're called out, that you're chosen, that you're highly favored, that the years that the caterpillar and the palmer worm has eaten, he will restore. This is your season that he has pulled you out of the wilderness, and he's saying, I have seen that you have put down your crowns. I've seen that you have put down your crowns and you have surrendered your heart to me. God worked on David. He prepared David for such a time, and he has prepared you at this season for such a time. The Bible states that everything that was necessary to prepare David for this particular season of his life, God took him through. And let me tell you something, God took him through. It was between he and God and the skies. whether be he encountered a sheep, or God being attacked by a bear or a lion, this young man proved God for himself. Nobody knows the battles that you have fought. Nobody knows the struggles that you have been through. People see you with a smile on your face, but they ain't got no idea the hell that you've been through, that you've been to hell and back, the many times you had to smile, even when you didn't feel like smiling, the pain that you went through in silence, the rejection. Hallelujah. Glory be to God. But I'm here to remind somebody today that this is the season of the underdog. Hey, this is the season of the outcast, when God is dressing you up. I said, listen to me. Just like Joseph, God got some robes to put on you. Hallelujah. He got a ring with an insignia to put on your finger. I say he got some special sandals to put on your foot. This is the rise, hallelujah, of the season of the underdog. You have served and have served faithfully in church. Now God is about to make way for you, contrary to what they've done to you in church. Yes, I said in church, they didn't value you, they didn't honor you, but this is the season that God is going to raise you up. They didn't honor you on your job after you would have sacrificed intensely, even in your family. They don't even understand that there's a gem, there's a king, there's a priest, there's royalty in their midst. Today, even as God ministered to Samuel, and Samuel said, none of these before me, that Jesse figured that is honorable to be anointed as king, and David was sent for. Today God has sent for you and called you and pulled you out of the wilderness. He is beckoning you. Come forth, my daughter. Come forth, my son. This is your season to shine. This is

I'm here to remind you, I'm here to tell you that this is your time to step out into the light. This is your time. Hallelujah. It is the end of the season of the underdog. I said, this is your season of restoration. As I release it full force in the Holy Ghost, as I release it upon you in the name of Jesus Christ, full force. Hey, I say full force. Ah, hallelujah. I speak into your life as I release. I release the fire of God right now. I activate it as I decree, declare, and establish from deep down within your inner being. Your inner being shall flow rivers of living water. Be blessed. Be blessed. Be blessed in Jesus' name.

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0: give thanks to the Lord of Lords.
1: His faithful love endures forever.
0: Give thanks to him who alone does mighty miracles.
1: His faithful love endures forever.
0: Give thanks to him who made the heavens so skillfully.
1: His faithful love endures forever.
0: Give thanks to him who placed the earth among the waters.
1: His faithful love.

0: 142, we believe, in 1 Samuel chapter 10, verse 9 to 27, and chapter 11, Saul is confirmed as king and wins his first victory. But in 1 Samuel chapter 12, Samuel reminds the people that their future depends not on a human ruler, but on obedience to God. Trust in him, not in earthly strength, will sustain them. In St. John chapter 12, verse 37 to 50, many still resist Jesus despite his miracles, revealing hearts hardened against God's word. Yet in St. John chapter 13, verse 1 to 17, Jesus shows the fullness of that word by washing his disciples' feet. Psalm 66, verse 1 to 12, celebrates God's mighty acts and his refining work in his people. Just as Israel was called back to faithfulness and the disciples were taught to follow in service, God still shapes his people through his word and Holy Spirit. Our belief in God is revealed in how we receive his words and live them out in obedience and humility. Today, ask the Holy Spirit to soften your heart and help you walk in the way of Christ. Our scripture readings for today is 1 Samuel chapter 10, verse 9 to 27, 1 Samuel chapter 11 and chapter 12, St. John chapter 12, verse 37 to 50, and chapter 13, verse 1 to 17, Psalm 66, verse 1 to 12. This is Bishop Bonaparte praying that you have a blessed day.
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0: Praise God, praise God. Hallelujah. Amen. This is the day that the Lord has made. That's why it is the day of salvation. You may be seated. Thank you very much. I'm greatly blessed and honored to be here at this wonderful convention. I thank God for the global impact Hillsong Church and Ministry has. And I thank God for the powerful anointing the Lord has placed upon Brian and Bobby. God bless you and all your team and everyone. I feel very, very much at home here. This is fantastic. This is fantastic. May it be the beginning of something that will circle the globe a million times in Jesus' name. Hallelujah. Glory to God. Well, I don't like when people come and go on television or mount pulpits to tell the world how rotten it is and how much it has deserved judgment and all these things. Because somehow I have read in my Bible that this day is not the day of damnation. This is the day of salvation. And it also means that there will never, ever be a better day than today. For people who wait for a better day, I say to them, you wait in vain. This is the day. This is the day of God's willingness to do mighty, mighty, mighty things. Hallelujah. I'm just an evangelist, actually. And I don't apologize for it. I preach the ABC of the gospel, as I have often said. The XYZ, I leave to my colleagues. And between us, we preach the whole alphabet. But I do know the XYZ, don't you worry. Even if I don't preach it so much. But what burns in my heart is for souls to be saved. I want souls saved. I'm after souls. I'm not after gold, not after silver, not after popularity or wanting to be number one. But every time I take a microphone, it burns like fire in my heart. I want hell empty and heaven full. Because this is the reason for which Jesus came into this world. The light from the cross is not the limelight for any preacher. Jesus didn't die to make us popular. Jesus also didn't die for pastors to have a well-paid job. And he was not raised on the cross just to raise our standard of living. Jesus died according to his own mouth to seek and to save those who are lost. That is the heart of his will and the purpose of his coming. And may the Lord help us that what is important to him is important to us. I believe before the end of this conference, something is going to happen here that will change the face of Australia and the rest of the world. Not by might nor by power, but by my spirit, saith the Lord. Hallelujah. I want to tell you a little bit about my background so that you know where I come from. I'm German, and had the privilege to have godly parents. My ancestors come from East Germany, these thickly wooded areas in East Germany. My family belonged to the state church, but had never heard that Jesus saves. My grandfather, when he was young, was very, very sick. Some form of rheumatism. He was in such pain. He was screaming in the house that the people could hear his screams at the end of the road. And then a miracle happened. An Assemblies of God missionary from America lost his way in the forest and came to our village. And they told him about that sick and screaming man. And he entered the house and preached the gospel to them. He prayed for my grandfather, who was instantly healed, and the family got saved. And I'm in that line. I thank God for the missionaries that have paid such a high price. Praise be to God. I was born to Pentecostal parents. My father was a pastor. At age 10, I heard the voice of God to one day preach the gospel in Africa. At age 27, I went to Africa, to a tiny little country called Lesotho in southern Africa. When I arrived there, my first discovery was that Africa had not been waiting for me. The people were not interested in what I had to say. Sometimes I preached to five people, just five, and they even didn't want to get saved. That was an Olympic record. But I cried to God. I said, "This cannot be it, Lord. This cannot be the effect of the glorious gospel that we have in the Word of God." And then in the night, God gave me a dream. I've told that story 1,000 times, but it was the beginning. I saw in that dream the map of Africa, all of Africa. And I saw how that whole continent became washed in the precious blood of Jesus. I heard a voice cry that penetrated my bone and marrow. Africa shall be saved. I woke up. The anointing of the Holy Spirit filled that bedroom. I said, "Oh, what a wonderful, wonderful dream." But then my German brain began to tick again. And I said, "Africa shall be saved. What about Lesotho?" This was just a dream. But God gave me that dream in 4 consecutive nights. And after night number 4, I said to my wife, "I think God is trying to tell me something." I began to repeat, "Africa shall be saved. Did you hear? Africa shall be saved." My German missionary colleague said, "Reinhard, you are crazy. Let's talk about Lesotho." I said, "Okay, let's talk about Lesotho. But I hear the Holy Spirit talk about Africa shall be saved." I left Lesotho. I started off the first crusade in Botswana. I hear some echo from Botswana. Oh, hallelujah. All of a sudden, I had a packed stadium. All of a sudden, I saw thousands of people run forward crying under conviction of sin, receiving Jesus as their Savior. From there, I continued. We built a tent seating 10,000. It became too small. We built a tent seating 34,000. It became too small, but before it became too small, a hurricane shredded it. My team was on their knees in the mud watching the tent disintegrate. They were weeping. I was preaching in Calcutta, India at that time. And I was not scratched up at all. I don't know what happened to me. I must say my whole team was, they said it's like a funeral. It's like a funeral. And it didn't even scratch me. And I said, is there something wrong with me? I was worried that I wasn't worried. And then the prophecy came. The Lord said, henceforth, my glory shall be your canopy. And your praises shall be the masts. I found that pitching this tent is much cheaper. And it is expandable. We had 70,000 people. That was the biggest crowd I preached to in South Africa. I left South Africa. Malawi, 150,000, 200,000, 300,000, 500,000, 750,000, 1.6 million in a single service. I said to my team after such a meeting, I said, you know, if Jesus keeps on saving souls at this rate, I think one day the devil is going to sit alone in hell. Hallelujah! I know that this is theologically not correct, but I wished it was. Because hell was not made for man. It was made for Satan and his angels. And please don't misunderstand me when I say to hell with the devil and to heaven with the people. That's his proper home. But oh, God has a mighty, mighty plan of action. He wants that all men be saved and come to the knowledge of the truth. All men. All. You know, it struck me, God never works with percentages. We do because we are human. He doesn't. He says, go into all the world. Preach the gospel to every creature. No percentages, except 100. Hallelujah. Oh, glory to God. After one of these gigantic meetings, I said to my wife, I think this is God's maximum. The Holy Spirit rebuked me. He said to me, God has no maximum. God has no maximum. I thought that was so profound. God has no maximum. Let's go for it. What do you say? Yeah. Amen. I've been crisscrossing Africa. I have gone from country to country, except a few countries in the north where I can't get permits to have my crusades yet. But I've seen a vision of a blood-washed Africa. They said to me, why do you come into this country, which is not even Christian? What makes you want to come and preach here? I said, I don't know about you, but I have already seen this very country washed in the blood of Jesus. I have already seen it. A blood-washed Africa. A blood-washed Australia. A blood-washed America. A blood-washed Europe. Oh, hallelujah. Let me quickly tell you something about what happened of late, because this is absolutely incredible, but it is true. On one occasion in Nigeria, hold your breath a little. On one occasion in Nigeria, my team and I nearly were killed. It was in the city of Kano in the north. Riots broke out. Fanatical groups tried to hunt us down. Thank God they couldn't find us. We were evacuated by the military. But since that time, I couldn't get a visa for Nigeria. For 9 years, I couldn't get a visa for Nigeria. And Nigeria is population-wise by far the largest country in Africa. But you know, when one door is closed, I'm not sitting in front of that door weeping hot tears. No. When one door is closed, 100 others are open. And after all, Jesus said, all the world. So I went around to other countries. I came to the country of the Republic of Benin. And when I was there in the Sheraton Hotel in one afternoon, the phone rang and somebody said to me, the ex-president would like to speak with you. I said, what? I don't know this man, but I read about him. He is a communist, he is an atheist, and I'm a hot evangelist. Are you sure he wants to talk with me? They said, yes, he's asking for you. I said, I'm coming. When I arrived there, he said to me, Reverend Bonke, I have seen two of your videos. And when I heard you are in the country, I have decided to call you because I want to get saved properly. I never heard anybody say it quite like that. I was so blessed. Imagine someone wants to get saved properly. Well, I tell you quickly what I did. I pulled out my Bible and I preached the gospel to him properly. And Jesus saved him properly. And after 2 hours when I left, I said to Peter Vandenberg, who was with me, I said, I'm sure this man is truly born again, and his wife. I said, it's just a pity he is an ex-president. Next year, I come back to Cotonou, the Republic of Benin. When I arrive at the airport, for the first time in my life, I have a red carpet. They said to me, the state president has sent his own Mercedes limousine for you. They said, you know, the ex is no more ex. He's back in power. Wow! I tell you, I sat in that Mercedes limousine. Blue light in front, blue light behind, and left and right. I love it. I said to myself, I am an ambassador of the King of Kings and of the Lord of Lords. Hallelujah. I'm just watching the time. I think I haven't started preaching yet. can I continue? I tell you, tonight I'm going to explode here. I've got so much to tell. All right. Now, when I arrived at his palace, they took me to the palace. What a wonderful reunion. There, the president truly saved, truly saved. I said to him, Your Excellency, I've heard that you are a personal friend of the Nigerian president. He said to me, yes, we are like twins. Oh, I said, that's wonderful. I said, can you help me to get a visa for Nigeria? He said, I'm sure I can do it. To cut the long story short, I couldn't get a visa to go to Nigeria. But a few days later, the president of Nigeria sent his private jet to pick me up without a visa. Long story short, I had a 4 hour audience with the president of Nigeria. I ran out of small talk and I began to preach through my messages. He didn't want to let me go. He didn't want to let me go. Every time I came to the point of decision for him, he said, oh, I'm a Muslim, I'm a Muslim. I said, it doesn't matter. The love of Jesus does not discriminate against anyone. And I continued and continued. And he said, please come back with your gospel crusades. I was so happy. 2 months later, before I could return, that man died of a heart attack and all the doors closed again. I went back to the Republic of Benin. I said, Your Excellency is the new president of Nigeria, also your twin. He said, no, I don't know him yet. I meet him this Saturday, so I knew it wouldn't work. But in the afternoon, my phone rang again in the Sheraton Hotel. Somebody said to me, he is an ex-Nigerian general, General Obasanjo. And he heard from the Benin president that you are in the hotel. He would like to meet you. I went down. There was the general. Oh, he said, Reverend Bunky, I've read your books. Please come in. Let us pray. I found the general a true born-again Christian. So I said, General, can you help me to get a visa, V-I-S-A? He said, try the government. If not, here is my cell phone. Call me. The next day, I heard in the news, General Obasanjo has decided to run for president. When I heard that, I slipped off my chair on my knees, and I only had one prayer for the next 2 months. Lord, let Obasanjo win and Bonke is in. And he won. When I saw in Germany on the newscast that he had won the elections, I pulled the paper out of my pocket. I dialed that number. I heard a voice. Obasanjo speaking. I said, Your Excellency, President-elect, congratulations. When can I come? All in one breath. He said, immediately. I said, I'm on my way. God has means and ways without number, without number. Hallelujah. Before I went back for the first crusade, I had a conversation with the devil. I said, devil, you kept me out for 9 years of Nigeria. Now I demand a bonus of 900%. And since that the day of my return, we see a harvest of souls that is mind-boggling. But it is a fact. Since the year 2000 till now, 38.5 million people have completed a decision card for salvation. Is 3 times the population of Australia. I want to encourage you. God can save Australia in a week. In a week. Is there anything too hard for God? Tell me. Oh, my heart is exploding with faith. I see no impossibility. I see our God is able to do exceeding abundantly above all that we ask or think. Blessed be the name of the Lord. Amen. The Lord gave me a promise at the beginning of this decade that I would see this decade 100 million souls saved. And right now, we are on track. We are on track. My next crusade is next month in Nigeria again. I want to reap and reap and reap. I'm not a sweeper. I am a reaper. I've not been called to sweep marble floors. I'm there where the dust is, where you can smell the sweat. And that's where you hear people cry from earth to heaven. calling upon the name of the Lord for salvation. We serve a mighty God. Go into all the world. Preach the gospel to every creature. That is what we call the Great Commission. It's so comprehensive. We must never forget it. That is the heart of the heart of the gospel. I was on a tour with a group of pastors in a bus. And it was a long tour and we were bored. And then one pastor said, "Everybody, please give three reasons why Jesus died." Everybody gave their three reasons, and then my turn came. I said, "I have rather more than three reasons." They said, "How many reasons have you got?" I said, "I've got 6,200,000,000 reasons for whom Jesus died." Every human being is one reason for whom Jesus died. Hallelujah. And Jesus will not be satisfied with a minority in heaven. I will never believe it, and I will not accept that. I say to you categorically that heaven is going to be bigger than hell. Did you hear that? Heaven is going to be bigger than hell. I cannot believe that one day when all judgments are over, Satan in hell will whack his finger against God, saying, "Hey God, I won after all, because I got more people here with me than you've got up there with you." That won't happen. Because the party will not be down there. The party will be up there. The reason for celebration is there. I said that in a German church, and they got hold of me afterwards, some elders, and said, "What did you say? Haven't you heard what Jesus said? Broad is the way that leads to damnation. Few are those who walk on it. The majority is on its way to hell. Narrow is the road that goes to eternal life. Few are those who walk on it." "What are you saying? Heaven is going to be bigger than hell." Some elders should go to back to Bible school. I said, "Listen, that very scripture reinforces what I've just said. Listen to this. It is true that the vast majority is on its way to hell. I don't dispute this. This is a fact. That highway to hell, most unfortunately, is crowded with people. But when Jesus spoke about it, the moment he spoke about that packed highway to hell, he planted his cross in the middle of that highway. And that cross is the biggest roadblock of all times. Hallelujah! And we stand at the foot of the cross. And what do we preach? We preach, repent and believe the gospel. The word repent means change of mind, change of direction. So, when the people repent, they change their direction. And although the majority is on its way to hell, they don't arrive there because they change their direction and walk the other way. Hallelujah! That's how it works. That's how it works. Oh, hallelujah. I prophesy to you, the fire of God is going to fall here. Young men shall see visions. Sons and daughters shall prophesy. May this become here the birthplace, the cradle of the next generation of evangelists that will plunder hell and populate heaven for Calvary's sake. Go into all the world. Preach the gospel to every creature. Say amen. Oh, hallelujah. You know what my own German people call me? They say I'm the most untypical German preacher. And they say to me, Reinhard, why do you shout so much when you preach? We are not deaf, you know. They said to me, can't you reduce yourself a little? I said, you'll be surprised, but I have already reduced myself. And this is one answer I gave them. I said, why? I just can't contain myself. When I see how Satan torments the German people with all evils, with drug addiction, with alcohol, with every thinkable or unthinkable sexual perversion, with fears and tears and torment. When I see how Satan torments the German people, I said to them, I cannot purr like a kitten. And I cannot coo like a pigeon. I want to roar like a lion. May the whole world hear it. Jesus say. Jesus says. Jesus says. Oh, hallelujah. May Australia hear this good news. Jesus saves. Jesus saves. Still, they came to me and said, please reduce yourself. I have to make a confession here. Twice I tried to behave. And those two meetings were a complete catastrophe. And I went back to the Lord. I said, Lord, what now? The Lord spoke to me. He said to me, Reinhard, don't worry. Dignity is not a fruit of the Spirit. The fruit of the Spirit. The joy of the Lord is not our weakness. The joy of the Lord is our strength. Say amen. It is strength. Oh, hallelujah. I heard once a preacher preach, please forgive me for mentioning that, especially if you are the Germans. You know, Revelation says there's going to be half an hour silence in heaven. And that preacher said he thinks that's the half an hour when the German Christians will march in. When I heard that, I said, Lord, please forgive me. but I don't want to march with the German Christians through the pearly gate. Shall I tell you with whom I want to march? I want to march with a group that is shouting the best hallelujah to the Lamb on the throne. Hallelujah! Oh, hallelujah! May the Holy Spirit grip our hearts. May the Lord help us to prioritize properly. That what is most important to God is most important to us, and what is secondarily important to Him, for us be the same. I'm sure, I'm absolutely sure, Jesus didn't die for small benefits. He died for the heart of the whole thing. He died to save, to seek and to save. The Church of Jesus Christ is not the pleasure boat. Some people think when we dance in church, angels dance in heaven. I tell you, it's a mistake. But angels do dance in heaven when one sinner repents. I can feel the presence of the Holy Spirit here. And this is just a little teaser for tonight. But I believe something fantastic is going to happen. Something fantastic is going. I'm now 65 years of age. And I say, Lord, maybe I still have 5 more years as a crusade evangelist. I told my team, when I die, don't look for white smoke from the chimney. The white smoke will come here today. This is the birthplace of a next generation evangelists in the name of Jesus. May the cloud of His glory settle over us all for the salvation of the whole world in Jesus' name. Amen. Oh, hallelujah. My son-in-law is also a preacher. One day he said to me, one day you will become slower and I will become faster. I said, son, sit down. I want to tell you something. I said, I am like a Boeing 747. At the end of the runway, it is fastest. And when the day comes, you won't find brake marks. I'm just pulling up. I'm just pulling up. If the young don't preach, the old will continue to preach. But I believe the time has come for young men to see visions, not just television, but visions. Oh, may the Holy Spirit grip our hearts. As He gripped mine when I was a kid, 10 years of age. I ran forward when God spoke to me. I put my arms around my dad. I said, Papa, God spoke to me. My father was the pastor. My dad said, Rainer, what did the Lord say? I said, He said that when I'm grown up, I'm going to preach the gospel. My father said, Reinhard, your oldest brother is going to be my successor. You know why my dad picked my oldest brother? Because he was the best at school in mathematics and I was the worst. In the meantime, I've learned that mathematics, as wonderful as it is, has never yet saved one soul. Hallelujah, not by might nor by power, but by my spirit, saith the Lord. If you feel the presence of the Holy Spirit right now on your heart, just stand up. Let's worship Jesus. Oh, hallelujah! Lord, Australia shall be saved. Thank you, Lord, that this continent of Australia shall be washed in your precious blood. In the mighty name of Jesus, let it happen, I pray. Let your spirit fall as we have never known before. And let this be the beginning of a revival this world has never seen. In Jesus' name, amen. May I just say one thing before I step off? At 11:45, I'm going to do some book signing there in the key speakers area. If you like my preaching, you like my books too. God bless you.
1: Well, we might have had 19 years of Hillsong, but we haven't had many more inspiring sessions than that session right there. We've got to tell you. How incredible was that? I was completely undone by that preaching. Was there anyone else like that? Praise God for it. Praise God for it. Amen. We're going to have an amazing couple of days coming up. You know, the Holy Spirit's speaking into us, but into our nation. Just speaking faith and into your nations and into your situation. And I really believe this is not just the power of great preaching. This is life-changing stuff that we're hearing right here. I believe lives are being changed this morning, even during the preaching of the word. I believe here lives and ministries and churches have been changed in Jesus' name.
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Grenada, arise. The sound of revival is calling this nation once again. The New Testament Church of God, Grenada, proudly presents its 66th Annual National Convention 2026. 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Come hungry for God. Come ready for breakthrough. Come expecting the fire of the Holy Spirit to move in a mighty way. Revival is not coming. Revival is here. The New Testament Church of God, Grenada, 66th Annual National Convention 2026. Don't miss it.

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0: Praise God, praise God. When the enemy comes in like a flood, yes, the Spirit of God lifts a standard against him. Amen, amen. Pleasant good morning to you and welcome to Morning Devotions with Trevor T and Adonna. And we have special guests coming with us again today. And so we want to thank God for another day. Indeed, this is the day the Lord has made. We will rejoice and be glad in it.
1: Yes, sir.
0: Praise God. So this morning as we begin, we're going to look to the Lord in a word of prayer.
1: Hallelujah. Father, we want to thank you. You are a good God. We call you Father. Hallelujah. Not because, hallelujah, you have given birth to us physically, but because you have given unto us life, hallelujah, more abundantly. Oh God, we're talking about the Father of lights, the Father of fathers, the Father of creation. And we worship you this morning and we invite you, oh God, into, hallelujah, our affairs, into every area of our lives. We covet your presence. We covet, oh God Almighty, your leading and your guiding. So we thank you for your Son, Jesus, who died for us. And we thank you for, because he died and go and went to the Father, he has given us the Spirit, the Holy Ghost, to lead and guide us into all truth, to teach us, to help us, to comfort, oh God Almighty, to reveal yourself to us. And we welcome him today. We welcome the Father, the Son, and the Holy Spirit. Take control. Let your anointing be greater today, oh God,
2: yes,
1: than it was yesterday. In your mighty, all-powerful name, we bind every work of the enemy. We declare in the name of Jesus, he shall not even roar. We command him to be silent in Jesus' name. And let your word go forth clearly without any distractions, oh God. As we ascribe praise and glory and thanksgiving to you. In Jesus' name. Amen. Amen.
0: Yes, we want to say welcome. Welcome, Sister Nautica. Welcome. And Brother Otter. We're so glad to have you one more time with
3: it's
0: us.
3: Good to be here.
0: In the studio.
4: Yes.
0: Indeed. It's good. And he's great. And his Jews forever.
3: Yes, sir.
0: Amen. So welcome. Amen. And God bless you. We open the floor to you this morning. And we want to say also welcome to our online viewers, partners and viewers. We want to say welcome to those of you out there in Radio Land. Welcome to Morning Devotions. Indeed, God is good. And there is a word for you this morning. So stay tuned and be a part of this very short session. But let it be, pray that it could be impactful,
3: Amen,
0: to your life this morning.
3: Amen.
0: Amen.
3: Yeah, good morning everybody. You know, sometimes when you wake up in the morning and you see the sunrise, especially these days when we don't have much rain, you know, it gives you a joy. Like I always tell people, as long as I can see the rising of the sun, hello, I have hope for the rest of the day.
2: Amen.
3: You know, God gives life, right? And he gives life more abundantly. So he said, this is the day that the Lord has made. We shall rejoice. Mm. Regardless of what your troubles might be or your challenges might be. Hello. You have to give thanks. You have to give thanks. Give you another day, another set of grace. And they say, brand new blessings.
2: Amen.
3: Brand new blessings. Eh? Mm-hmm. Brand new blessings. So we give him thanks and praise. Just want to look to the word this morning and just make some brief comments. And we will be looking at 1 Thessalonians chapter 5, verses 5. Well, we'll read the whole of that particular, not part, at least part of that chapter, okay? Because I do believe that the times we are living in is what this chapter is referring to.
2: Amen.
3: Okay? But of the times, and we're looking at verse 1, but of the times and the season, brethren, ye have no need that I write unto you, for yourselves know perfectly that the day of the Lord so cometh as a thief in the night. For when they shall say peace and safety, then sudden destruction cometh upon them, as travailing upon a woman with child, and they shall not escape. But ye, brethren, ye are not in darkness, that day should overtake you as a thief. Ye are the children of light and the children of the day. We are not of the night, nor of the darkness. Therefore, let us not sleep as do others, but let us watch and be sober. For they that sleep in the night, and they that be drunken are drunken in the night. But let us who are of the day be sober, putting on the breastplate of faith and love, and for an helmet the hope of salvation. For God had not appointed us unto wrath, but to obtain salvation by our Lord Jesus Christ, who died for us, that whether we wake or sleep, we should live together with him. Wherefore, comfort yourselves together and edify one another, even as ye also do. As Christians, we are called to comfort ourselves, comfort each other, right? And edify one another, as we also do. But, you know, I sat down and, you know, trying to plan out this. God said, look, here's some people that saying, let me go and see how my light burning. And they go and they visit the Obia house to see how the light burning. And that is ironical, because how can you go and look for light where darkness is? How can you look for light where there is darkness? So are you saying that darkness is going to produce light for us? No, Christ is light. And I'm talking to the unsaved this morning. Christ is light. And if you want light, if you want to know how your light burning, put that light inside of you. You need to be clothed with light. You need to have that armor of light. You need to be called children of light, because God is the only person that could give light.
4: Hallelujah.
3: God is light. The Bible says that. I don't want to go through, because when I started to research, I tell you, the Spirit started to download some stuff for me that I just had to choose one or two. As Christians, and sometimes I'm trying to figure out why there are some persons who are called by the name of God that would want to go and look for light in Obia house. It baffles me. You go in and look for something, thinking that there is power there, and there is not. Okay? Now God is the creator. The devil is the createe. And he disobeyed God. God kicked him out of heaven. And he you're going to look for to give you power? Come on, man. This doesn't make any sense. The Bible tells me that God, his name is omnipotent. All power resides and comes from him. Any power that you have comes from him.
4: Amen.
3: He is the God of light. So when you're looking for light, when you want to find out how your light burning, turn to God. And 1 Thessalonians give you that promise. He say, look, I would not keep you in the darkness.
4: Amen.
3: When you hear certain things, know that something is coming.
4: Yes.
3: We are in the last of the last days, brothers and sisters. We are in the last of the last days. And if you want to remain in the good graces of God, we must be attracted and drawn to the light, which is Christ Jesus. He is the one that gives salvation.
4: Oh God.
3: He is the one that should be able to guide you and direct you. Hello. When you place your life in the hands of God, he directs you. I mean, I could testify of that goodness of God. There are some times when they have some troubles, man. There are some times when they have some challenges.
4: Hallelujah.
3: Hello. But instead of trying to work things out myself, you know, with a little piece of sense that I have, when I'm trying to work it, I can't work it out. And I just had to bend my knees and say, God, you have to take over this, you know.
4: Hallelujah.
3: You have to take over. You have placed me in this situation. I am your son, you my father, help me.
1: Yes.
3: And I see things.
1: Hallelujah.
3: I see doors open. I see obstacles. We have to move. Because God is light.
1: Oh my God.
3: He shed some light on some things, and they just have to move. They have to move. Darkness cannot overcome.
1: Amen.
3: Darkness cannot overcome.
1: Shall not.
3: It cannot overcome. The light must come.
1: Amen.
3: Light must come.
1: Yes.
3: Right? And God is saying, look, I need you to be children of the light.
1: Yes.
4: Hallelujah.
1: Oh my God.
3: Our responsibility, though, again, and as I said yesterday, and I'm going to repeat it here again, we need to share the light to others. We have to bring salvation to people that are lost, to family and friends and neighbors and anybody you come in contact with. You plant that seed of light in their life. Whether they want to accept it or not, at least you do your duty. And your duty is to share the light.
1: Oh God.
3: Share the light. Share the light. Because there is a day that is coming when we are unable to walk. When Christ says, look, let me go with my people.
1: Mm.
3: Let me pull my people off from the face of the earth.
1: Yes.
3: Let me go. And I guess when that happens, when the people of light, when the people of the Holy Spirit, when the Holy Spirit leaves, all hell will break loose. But we don't want to wait on that day. We want persons to get the salvation of God, get the light of God, so that they can be saved, so we could live with Christ. Amen?
1: Amen.
3: So we could live with Christ. So I wouldn't go further, but I would just stop right here. Let us become children of light. Let us be attracted to the light. Let's gravitate to the light, so that light can be embedded in us, so our lives would live, would be an example to others, that again they would see the light in us and give the glory to God the Father.
1: Amen.
4: Amen.
3: Amen and amen.
4: Amen. Amen.
0: Yes, God is indeed awesome. You know, the Bible says, Jesus himself says, I am the light of the world.
3: Yes.
0: He that follows me shall not walk in darkness, but shall have the light of life.
3: Yes, sir.
0: And that's the word of God. And then he says, you are the light of the world. And when men shall see a light and glorify the Father in heaven. So Jesus is a source of light. And I just want to encourage you this morning, those of you who are on and you're still searching, there's no need to search again. Jesus declared that I am the light of the world. So you can trust in Jesus. You can give your life to him, and you would have the light of life.
1: Amen.
0: You'll have direction in life because God gives you that light. Amen. Amen. So we want to turn over to Sister Nautica at this time.
1: Amen. Hallelujah.
3: She's muted.
5: Hallelujah. We bless God.
1: Amen.
5: We're after souls this morning. We're after souls this morning, and it's a call for us as children of God to come up higher. Let our light so shine that man may see our good works, as Lady Adonna says, and glorify our Father who is in heaven. So at this point, I'm just going to take a moment just to pray. Father, we thank you that you keep speaking.
1: Yes.
5: We thank you that you have all power, you have all authority. God, that we are here before you yet another time because you have made a way. And God, this morning I pray and I'm asking you to remember your sons, remember your daughters,
1: yes.
5: Father, your children in the nations of the earth.
1: Yes,
5: God. Father, I pray, God, that you will continue to strengthen them, that they will continue to look unto you, the author and the finisher of their faith, that their trust and their confidence will be in you, God. Father, even as your manservant brought the word, sometimes, Lord God, your children are tempted, Father God, to go in the wrong places, to find that leading, that direction, that counsel. But you remind us this morning, Father God, that you are the light. Lord God, you are the source, mighty God. And so, Father, today, I pray in the name of Jesus for those that are listening, oh God, and those that will be listening, Father, I pray that this word will minister to the hearts of your children, Father, in the mighty name of Jesus, Lord God, that faith in you, God, will be restored this morning. Let faith in you be restored this morning, God. Your word said, God, to look unto you, for you are where our help comes from. Yeah. This is your word in Psalm 121. And Father, I pray this morning that you will draw your children by your spirit. Lord, expose every lie that the enemy have told them. And God, it's only your spirit that can draw. So draw them back, oh God. Father, I pray for your mercy this morning, God. Be merciful unto us, God. Be merciful unto your children, God. Father, we know that you are a merciful God. So God, I plead this morning, oh God, for mercy, oh God, upon your children, God. In the name of Jesus, God, that they will have an understanding. Understanding that when their backs are against the wall, that they can look to you, Father, in the name of Jesus. Oh God, we thank you, God, that you are turning all things around this morning, oh God, in the lives of individuals, because your word went forth. And God, we know that your word will accomplish that which you have sent it to accomplish. God, you know the cry and the hearts of individuals, God, those that are coming to you, Father God, where they would have strayed, oh God, and looking, God, at other places for that light, for that counsel, that leading, that way out, God. You know, God, they've gone in the day seeking in the wrong places, but God, in the night, they are on their knees asking you for help, but yet, God, there is a stronghold, oh God, that led them back in the day in the wrong places. And Father, today I declare that this stronghold is broken in the mighty name of Jesus. Break that stronghold over their lives, God. Lord, that you are exposing Satan's agenda today. And Father, we just thank you that lives are being restored, that hearts are being restored, that minds are being transformed, oh God. Father, I pray, God, that they will experience your love in a greater manner, God, that you Father, wrap them in your arms this morning. Wrap them

0: Father, I pray, God, that you will keep them in your sheepfold. Surround them, oh God, with the right. Oh, Father, Lord Jesus, we cry out this morning, oh God, for the lost ones that are going, God, in the wrong direction. We cry out this morning, Father, in the name of Jesus. And God, I ask, oh God, for your mercy, oh God. Father, be merciful unto your people this morning, God. Be merciful, oh God, unto your people, Father. Mercy, mercy, mercy, mercy, mercy. Mercy, Father God, unto your great people this morning. Mercy, Father, Lord Jesus. Mercy, oh God, Father, mercy. Mercy, Father God, upon your people this morning, oh God. Father, Lord, be merciful unto us, oh God, in the name of Jesus. Father, where we have gone down the wrong path, God, we are asking for your mercy, God. Lord, your word declares that it is not your will that any man should perish. God, but that all should come to repentance. Remember those within the body of Christ, because you said you're coming back for a church that is without spots. So, Father, Lord, we are here joining our hands together in the spiritual realm, asking, oh God, for your mercy upon your children in the nations of the earth, oh God. Lord, be merciful unto them, God. Oh God, restore them today that they will go forth and have that light, your light that is in us, oh God. Let it shine forth, oh God, in the ages.
1: In the name of Jesus.
0: God, that you have placed him, God.
1: Oh, God.
0: Lord, we are asking for your mercy, God, in the name of Jesus. Oh, God. Draw your people back to you, God, in alignment, that we will see your kingdom here, Father. That you will rule and reign, oh, God, in the hearts and in the lives of men. God, we are asking for your mercy. Jesus, merciful Father, we look to you, God, in the name of Jesus. There is a call this morning. There is a call. Oh God, there is a call to be restored. There is a call to be restored.
2: Oh God.
0: Jesus, your mercy.
2: Be
0: merciful unto the body of Christ. Oh God, that we live.
2: In the name of Jesus.
1: Jesus.
2: We prophesy to them, live.
0: Oh God, in the name of Jesus.
2: Drying up. They're running cold.
0: Strength, oh God. Strength even upon the leaders, Father, in the name of Jesus, the shepherd. Oh God, that they will shepherd well, Father, in the name of Jesus. Lord, you have sent help to so many, oh God, even when David was running from Saul. God, you have showed me, Father God, that you have sent, oh God, this old man, Barzillai, oh God, in the name of Jesus, God, to provide, oh merciful God. Lord, I pray, God, that you will send help, oh God, you will send help, God, that they will be strengthened, oh Father God, a spirit of endurance will be stirred upon them.
1: Hallelujah.
2: Hallelujah.
0: Oh, Father, Lord Jesus, we thank you that we can come to you.
1: Get weary.
0: We thank you that we can come to you and you can strengthen us, Father. Father, we rejoice in this day because we know that you have heard the cry of the saints and that you are restoring, oh God, from the north, the south, the east, and the west.
1: Call them in the name of Jesus.
0: We thank you, oh God, for your forgiveness, God, in the name of Jesus. We thank you, oh God, that you are reordering the steps of your children today. Oh God, in the name of Jesus, that we go forth to be the light that you have called us to be. Father, remember.

0: and that are not saved, oh God, in the name of Jesus. Father, you said, oh God, that you are a long-suffering God. But Father, Lord, I pray in the name of Jesus that your spirit will draw them, because they cannot come unless your spirit draw them. It is not your will that any man should perish. So Father, we lift up the unsaved before you, Father, Lord God. Father, I ask, oh God, that you will show them your goodness, because your word declares, God, that the goodness of God should lead man unto repentance.
1: Yes, Lord.
0: Lord, I pray, God, for souls in your kingdom, God. Even this radio station, oh God, as they celebrated the 5 years, we thank you again for grace, that you will continue to empower them, oh God, that the kingdom of God will show forth in this ministry, God, as you have laid it upon my heart, that you want to see the kingdom here, Father. Lord, I've heard your manservant yesterday, oh God, with Sister Burnell, and he said, this is a rise of the kingdom of God. Yes. So, Father, Lord Jesus, we thank you that you have confirmed your word that you declared over this radio station, that you shall see your kingdom, God, in heaven, God. Lord, that it will not just be words of utterance, oh God, but we will see the transformation. We will see your power. We will see the evidence of your kingdom, God, in the name of Jesus. Lord, as you bring all things concerning Hope FM Radio Station and everyone that is involved in alignment, oh God, with your rule, with your reign, oh God, in the name of Jesus. Lord God, that your kingdom shall be seen, Father, in this ministry. Thank you, God, for choosing Hope FM to be a part of this, God. Arise of the kingdom as your manservant, God, would have confirmed yesterday, Father. And we thank you. May your hands continue to remain, oh God, on the vision pioneers. Remain, oh God, Minister Sammy, Minister Linnell, oh God, Brother Thompson, Father, Lady Adonna, Lord, and all those that are working, oh God, with them. A spirit of humility will rest upon them, God, in the name of Jesus, as they clothe themselves with strength. Arise, Zion, arise, Hope FM, and clothe yourself with strength. Arise, Zion, arise, Hope FM.
1: Gifts of the Spirit, in the name of Jesus. Hallelujah.
0: Father, we just give you thanks. We thank you that the enemy is defeated in the name of
1: Jesus' name.
0: God, we understand that he has all right. He has all authority to roam, but he has no right to wreak havoc. And that's why we are here. We are taking a stand. That's why we are here a second time, because he has no right. He's under our feet, and we declare it as we continue to stand in
1: Jesus.
0: Dear God, in Jesus' mighty name, I pray.
2: Jesus.
0: With thanksgiving.
1: Amen.
0: Amen. Amen. God, and amen. Amen.
1: Before we close, you know, I just want to ask Brother Arthur to this, lead those who may be lost and want to find a way, want to come back to God, come to that light. You do a prayer of rededication, a prayer of salvation, lead them in this prayer of salvation. And then Sister Nautica, just do one final prayer of consecration for us as we go from the fifth into the sixth year. Amen. Praise God.
3: Hallelujah. For those who are listening this morning, and you have not accepted Christ, you have not surrendered to God, to Jesus Christ,
1: oh God,
3: I'm speaking to you.
1: Yes.
3: You are noticing the change in the times. The atmosphere is different. The times are short, and the Bible talks about shortening the time for the elite's sake. The issues are being compounded with sin. And I'm saying to you, this is your time to give God your heart.
1: Yes.
3: Give God your life. You can't control it.
1: Oh God.
3: You can't do anything about just making it right. Just give it to him. He gave it to you. Give it back to him, and he will direct you. So I want to lead you in that prayer. And for those who are, you know, you give your heart to God, but you seem to be vacillating in one day or the other, in one day or the other. Oh, you are doing, you cannot serve God and mammon. You cannot serve light and darkness. Mm. Hello, God does not want people sitting on the fence. He wants you, either you
2: in
3: or you out. Mm. And for those, hello, you need to rededicate your heart to God.
2: Holy Spirit.
3: So, if you are there, I would want you to join me with in prayer. All right? God make it so simple. So very simple. So very simple that sometimes I believe persons expect to do more to get salvation, but it's quite simple.
0: Amen.
3: All right? So just join me in prayer. Father, in the name of Jesus, I come before you. And you can repeat it. Lord, I need salvation. I need, oh God, that power that is so often spoken about. Lord, I confess my sins. I have done wrong. I have committed sin. I am not righteous, and I need your salvation. I thank you for dying on the cross, oh God, for giving your life so that I can be free.
2: Yes.
3: Lord, I recognize you as God. I recognize you, oh God, as the Lamb of God that taketh away the sins of the world.
2: Spirit.
3: Father, I ask that you come into my life. Take charge. I surrender all to you. And I ask, oh God, that you just come into my life. Change my life around. Turn me around. Oh God, I repent of my sins. And I ask, oh God, that you just take full charge of my life.
2: Yes.
3: In Jesus' name. For those that are vacillating, in and out, mighty God, help us. Help them, oh God, to make the right decision. Help them, oh God, to understand that you are a God of light, and light conquers darkness. Lord, give them the strength that they may remain on this side of heaven, on this side, oh God, of salvation.
2: Jesus.
3: Almighty God, I ask that you would lead them to repentance. Oh God, that you would forgive their sins. Mighty God, you have heard the prayer. Oh God, I cry for mercy. That you would have mercy upon them. Lord, let your will be done. Oh God, you know their hearts. Oh God, you know them inside out. You created them in your image and in your likeness. Mighty God, help them, oh God, to gravitate towards you.
2: Thank you.
3: Let your will be done in Jesus' name.
2: Amen. Amen. Amen.
0: Amen. Amen. Amen. Father, we just...
2: Oh God.
0: We just thank you. Father, we lift up the entire Hope FM team before you, Father Lord Jesus. You have given them this mandate, and God, they cannot do it on their own. And Father, as I come before you, I'm asking you, oh God, that you will set them apart. Even as the song says, Lord, prepare me to be a sanctuary, pure and holy. Father, Lord, I pray, God, that you will set them apart, pure and holy for your use, God, in the name of Jesus. Because, God, this which you have placed in their hands, God, should be counted as a privilege and an honor just to do what you've asked them to do. So, Father, I pray, God, in the name of Jesus, even as they venture into that 6 year, six represent man, let self die in them, that you Jesus. Will be glorified in the name of Jesus. Oh God, that you will be magnified, oh God. Even Jesus yourself, you went away from the disciples to spend time with the Father. Father, I pray, oh God, that there will be a greater stirring in each and every one of their hearts to do so, God, in the name of Jesus. God, even now as I'm here with you, I'm just remembering Lady Adonna would have said one time on the radio station, the Lord personally spoke to her and said, come away with me, God. Father, let that be, oh God, for every person within that Hope FM team, those on the front line, those, oh God, in the vaccine, those that are coming in to do a program, that they will be set apart and sanctified, consecrated for your use, that you can use them for your honor and for your glory. God, remove the obstacles in their way. God, let them not become weary in doing well, because you see said, in due season, they will reap not, should they not faint. So, Father, Lord Jesus, restore strength unto them. Hey, God, in the name of Jesus, you said, who would see your face? One with clean hands and a pure heart. Let their hands be clean. Oh, God, let them walk in integrity, Father God, in the name of Jesus. And let their hearts be pure, God, in the name of Jesus. Father, I just thank you for doing it today. In Jesus' name, I pray with thanksgiving. Amen.
1: Amen. Amen. Amen. Praise God. Amen. It's such a joy to have you all minister today. And so we could be refreshed. We could be encouraged. Amen. We could be refocused, reprogrammed for to the purpose God has called us to. This has been a week of early blessing for me personally, and I know for all the other members who have come and shared. We want to express thanks to you and speak a blessing over everyone. Amen. Praise God who has taken the time of to seek God, to wait upon him for a word. Amen. For to exhort, to encourage. Amen. To comfort, to rebuke, to teach, whatever it was, we thank God for it. We receive it with a humble heart. And I speak a blessing over you all today as you go. Amen. The Lord shall add, amen, his blessings to you in every area of your life. Whatever you ask him for, he shall give it to you.
3: Thank you, Lord.
1: Amen. Even as he promised. So, Lord, we thank you. And amen. We want to thank all those who have joined today. God bless you. And keep listening to Hope 103.1 FM. Keep spreading the word. Keep encouraging. Keep giving us some. Whenever you see things maybe not going, amen, share a word with us. We appreciate that because we want to represent Christ truly. Amen. We want to be a good ambassador for Christ.
3: Amen.
1: Amen. Amen. So God bless you.
4: Yes, amen. I just want to say thank you again, Sister Nautica and Brother Otter, amen, for joining us this morning. And thank each and every one of you for being here with us here on Morning Devotions. We appreciate you coming alongside us. I just want to shout out that one of my co-workers has a birthday today, Candia Francis. Happy birthday to you. God bless you. Have a wonderful day. May God prosper you with a healthy life and prosperity and all that good things that you desire. May he fill your life and sanctify and save you and bless you.
1: Amen.
4: In Jesus' name.
1: Amen. Amen. Great, great granddaughter, yes. Jeremiah. God bless you also and happy birthday. Amen. Yes. Amen. Yes.

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1: Grenada, arise. 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Come hungry for God. Come ready for breakthrough. Come expecting the fire of the Holy Spirit to move in a mighty way. Revival is not coming. Revival is here. The New Testament Church of God, Grenada, 66th Annual National Convention 2026. Don't miss it.

0: age. Teenagers need 8 to 10 hours, and adults need 7 to 9 hours sleep per night. Missing out on sleep means your body won't be able to function at its best, making it easier for you to become ill. Take time to relax and make sleep a priority. The quality of sleep you get is important. If your sleep is frequently interrupted, it means you're not getting enough rest. Stress and anxiety can make it hard to fall asleep. So try to clear your mind from all that is happening. Lack of sleep leaves you feeling tired, stressed, agitated, less alert, and less attentive. It may also be hard to focus or function the way you should. The bottom line is that sleep is important to boost your immune system and helps your body function at its best. A body that is sleep deprived may have a hard time recovering from illness. Until next time, the Grenada Food and Nutrition Council reminds you to eat, look, and feel well in 2021. I am Michelle Murray. Ring a bell. Yes, they keep the body working.
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1: Grenada's voice of hope.

In the news today, Prime Minister Dickon Mitchell has concluded a two-day official visit to Washington focused on strengthening Grenada's economic, energy, trade and security partnerships with the United States. During the May 18th to the 19th visit, the Prime Minister held meetings with U.S. government officials, congressional leaders and private sector representatives on investment opportunities, geothermal and solar energy development, maritime logistics and regional security cooperation. Prime Minister Mitchell also engaged members of the Grenadian diaspora in New York ahead of a visit, attending several community events and recognizing outstanding Grenadians for their achievements abroad. The Grenada Amateur Swimming Association is congratulating swimmers, coaches, officials and clubs following the successful staging of the inaugural Solid Base Invitational Swim Meet held at the Good Hope Swimming Pool. The meet served as an official qualifier for the upcoming Goodwill Championships and featured strong performances across age groups, highlighting the continued growth of competitive swimming in Grenada. Four clubs participated: Grenfin Swim Club, Solid Base Triathlon and Swimming Team, Sailfish Swim Club and Stingray Swim Club. The association praised all athletes for the dedication and sportsmanship, while also recognizing champions across multiple categories, including overall team winners, Grenfin Swim Club and Solid Base Triathlon and Swimming Team. U.S. forecasters say the 2026 Atlantic hurricane season is expected to be less active than average, largely due to a developing El Nino pattern. The National Oceanic and Atmospheric Administration reports there is a 55% chance of a below normal season, with an expected range of 8 to 14 named storms. Of these, 3 to 6 could become hurricanes, including 1 to 3 major hurricanes. While warmer than normal Atlantic sea temperatures could support storm development, forecasters say the strengthening El Nino is likely to increase wind shear and limit overall hurricane activity. The Atlantic hurricane season officially runs from June 1st to November 30th. Regionally, Russia says it will provide active support to Cuba as tensions with the U.S. continue to rise over new sanctions and a major legal escalation involving former Cuban leader Raul Castro. The Kremlin's foreign ministry spokeswoman Maria Zakharova said Moscow stands in full solidarity with Havana and strongly opposes what it calls U.S. pressure, sanctions and interference in Cuba's internal affairs. The statement comes as Cuba faces a worsening energy crisis and heightened diplomatic strain following U.S. criminal charges against Raul Castro linked to a 1996 incident involving the shooting down of civilian aircraft. Russia says it will continue supporting Cuba through what it describes as an extremely difficult period, reinforcing its long-standing alliance with the island nation. U.S. prosecutors have formally unsealed criminal charges against former Cuban leader Raul Castro over the 1996 shooting. The indictment alleges Castro ordered Cuba's military to down the planes, which killed four people, and includes charges such as murder, conspiracy to kill U.S. nationals, and destruction.

0: of an aircraft. Officials say the case is aimed at delivering long-delayed justice to victims' families. At a ceremony in Miami, officials said an arrest warrant has been issued, while Cuban authorities have condemned the move as political, calling the shootdown an act of self-defense. Internationally, a Paris appeals court has found Air France and Airbus guilty of manslaughter over the 2009 crash of flight AF447, which killed all 228 people on board. The court ruled that the airline and the aircraft manufacturer were solely and entirely responsible for the tragedy, which occurred when the Rio de Janeiro-Paris flight stalled during a storm and plunged into the Atlantic Ocean. Flight AF447, carrying 216 passengers and 12 crew members, and remains the deadliest aviation disaster in French history. The wreckage was later recovered from the ocean after an extensive search, with the flight records only found in 2011. Both companies have denied wrongdoing and say they intend to appeal it.
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1: In number 142, we believe in 1 Samuel chapter 10, verse 9 to 27, and chapter 11, Saul is confirmed as king and wins his first victory. But in 1 Samuel chapter 12, Samuel reminds the people that their future depends not on a human ruler, but on obedience to God. Trust in him, not in earthly strength, will sustain them. In St. John chapter 12, verse 37 to 50, many still resist Jesus despite his miracles, revealing hearts hardened against God's word. Yet in St. John chapter 13, verse 1 to 17, Jesus shows the fullness of that word by washing his disciples' feet. Psalm 66, verse 1 to 12, celebrates God's mighty acts and his refining work in his people. Just as Israel was called back to faithfulness and the disciples were taught to follow in service, God still shapes his people through his word and Holy Spirit. Our belief in God is revealed in how we receive his words and live them out in obedience and humility. Today, ask the Holy Spirit to soften your heart and help you walk in the way of Christ. Our scripture readings for today is 1 Samuel chapter 10, verse 9 to 27, 1 Samuel chapter 11 and chapter 12, St. John chapter 12, verse 37 to 50, and chapter 13, verse 1 to 17, Psalm 66, verse 1 to 12. This is Bishop Bonaparte praying that you have a blessed day.

0: St. George's Baptist Church invites everyone to our Family Fun Day on June 4th at Wildwoods Park, BBC Beach, 10 a.m. to 6 p.m. Delicious food and drinks are on sale. 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
1: Grenada, arise. The sound of revival is calling this nation once again. The New Testament Church of God, Grenada, proudly presents its 66th Annual National Convention 2026. 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Come hungry for God. Come ready for breakthrough. Come expecting the fire of the Holy Spirit to move in a mighty way. Revival is not coming. Revival is here. The New Testament Church of God, Grenada, 66th Annual National Convention 2026. Don't miss it.
2: Well, it's been an interesting week. I'm sure you've heard of, there's been a lot of things to hear about. One of the things that I've been bombarded with is the Supreme Court making a decision about same-sex marriage, and everybody's been texting and tweeting, and preachers calling me, what are you going to say? What are you going to say? What are you going to say? Send me your statement. I'm not really as concerned about this as a lot of people are. I'm really not as concerned about it. I think that we should not lose our mind over the world being the world and the church being the church. This is not a news flash. The world is going to be the world and the church is going to be the church. And you have to understand the difference. The Supreme Court is there to make a decision based on constitutional rights and legalities that fit all Americans. They are not debating scripture. They're just not debating scripture. I guarantee you that they weren't in there looking at Romans 1 and 1 Corinthians 6 and weighing it against the policies. We have bought into all of this rhetoric about America being a Christian nation. I like to say that America has a lot of Christians in it. But that doesn't necessarily mean that it's a Christian nation. This is not a theocratic form of government. It's a democratic form of government. And so you have to understand and just calm down and relax. But what we do need to watch is that our religious freedom is also respected and protected, so that we don't have to get caught up in the winds of the world and go the way the world is going. Amen? And so we need to watch that as we grapple with an ever-changing society, and our society is becoming more and more pluralistic. There is nothing to say that America will always, that Christianity will be the dominant religion in this country. I hope it will. I hope it will. It's up to us. It's up to us. But we have stopped witnessing. We stopped winning souls. Anybody who doesn't believe like we believe, we don't talk to them anymore. Anytime you segregate yourself, you isolate yourself and you diminish yourself. Jesus said, go into all the world and preach the gospel to every living creature. And so we need to change as a church too. We need to start reaching out to all types of people and preaching to them and ministering to them and sharing our faith with them. I don't mean on Sunday morning. I mean in the mall. I mean in the grocery store. I mean while you're getting your hair done. It's time for you to be a real Christian. I mean a real Christian, and win people to Jesus Christ. And you can start in your own house. Talk to me, somebody. You can start in your own house. But don't write me anymore and call me about that other stuff. People are saying to me, if you say something, it'll stop it. I say, am I God? The Supreme Court stopped because Bishop Jakes preached a message. Say something about it, Bishop. Let me tell you something. God is still in control. God is still in control. I said, I don't think they heard me. Let me try, y'all. God is still in control. God is still in control. God is still in control. Amen. So I just want to say that, and I want to move on. We know what the Word of God says. It's something that you need to understand as well. The Supreme Court makes its decisions based on the Constitution, debating the constitutionality of any particular issue. But I must warn you, God does not judge you by the Constitution. He judges you by the Word of God. So while the Supreme Court is looking at the Constitution, you better search the Scriptures, for in them you think that you have eternal life. Do you hear what I'm saying to you? This blessed old book is still good, baby. It's still right in the house. Somebody say amen. And so I'm excited about that. I'm going to go into the Word of God in the hopes that the Word of God will go into you, that you'll have the fullness of the revelation that you need in Christ. I've been praying a lot. I've been seeking God about a lot of things in the direction of our church and where we're going. And I am committed to making sure that we pastor a church that is biblically literate, that is theologically sound, that's anointed and really loves Jesus. I cannot have a whole generation of people in our church who are happy but don't know what they're happy about. Just a smiling, don't know what they're smiling about. Christians today don't study, they don't read, they don't pray, they just got joy. But if the seed doesn't go deep, the birds will come along and steal the seed right from under you. The weeds will come up and choke what you believe. If the seed doesn't go deep, the moment you run into a financial

life. But when your seed goes deep down into the soil of your spirit, you'll be in the storm. The storm will be tossing you to and fro, and you'll be in the middle of it and say, though he slay me, yet shall I trust him. I wish I had a witness, somebody. And God will sustain you, and he'll bring you out. We're going to Hebrews 11. I've been talking about faith for a while, and I'm going to continue down that line, because the just shall live by. I said, the just shall live by. The just shall live by. So how's your faith? How's your faith? In this fearful world, how's your faith? In this frightening world we live in, how's your faith? And what are we going to do to build it, to strengthen it? You thought you came to church this morning. I brought you to the gym to work out your faith. You remember how I taught you that God had dealt to every man the measure of faith? We've got the same stuff, but we don't all work out. We got the same muscles in our body, but they don't all look the same because we don't invest into it. Whatever you invest into is going to strengthen itself in your life. It's our custom to stand for the reading of the word. That's why they're standing. They're not getting ready to leave. And if you have a Bible, stand with us. And if you don't, fake it. Just stand there and look like you got a Bible. Amen. Hebrews 11. We're going to read down. I want to start about verse 3. I said 4, but I'm going to go to 3. Through faith, we understand that the worlds were framed by the word of God. How many remember when I was teaching on that a few weeks ago? And you remember how I taught you God has you framed in? You remember that? I had all the men come up from different groups of men, and I showed you how the word of God has you framed in, and that this is not cosmos, but eons. The worlds were framed does not mean planets, but the times were framed by the word of God. Your future has been framed by God. It's been set up. He's got control of what's about to happen next in your life. He's got boundaries for your life. He has predestined and preordered and predetermined your steps. And you gotta trust him that he's got you framed in. Job said it this way: the Lord knows the way that I take. Oh, I shouldn't be teaching yet. And when he has tried me, I shall come forth as people. In other words, God knows where I am. Aren't you glad God knows where you are? Do you not know you don't have to explain to God where you are? God knows where you are. God has his system attached to you. He knows exactly what's going on with you. Sometimes you don't know where you are, but he got you framed in. You're framed by the word of God, so that things which were seen are not made of things which do appear. By faith, Abel offered unto God a more excellent sacrifice than Cain, by which he obtained witness that he was righteous, God testifying of his gifts, and by it he being dead yet speaketh. Notice that he was declared righteous by faith. The writer ultimately is trying to bring us not into the faith where you walk up to somebody and snatch their crutches. That's not what he's talking about, where you start dancing on your glasses and drive home and can't see. That's not the kind of faith that he's talking about. He's talking about faith in God. Faith in his word, in his absoluteness in your life, in his character towards you. Not the kind of outside faith that embraces circumstances. This is not just about circumstances. This is about God's character. That God is for you. That God is with you. That God has blessed you. That God is on your side. To understand that God is absolute in your life. That he's greater than cancer, leukemia, diabetes, depression, fear. That God has the last say over your life. That kind of solid faith. Glory to God. Woo. I know y'all can't stand as long as I can, so I better hurry. But I feel something helping me. By faith, Enoch was translated that he should not see death, and was not found because God had translated him. For before his translation, he had this testimony that he pleased God. That he pleased God. And then, and what gets me about verse 5
is that it's a setup for verse 6. Because this pleasing God business scares me to death. Because my righteousness and his righteousness are not the same thing. His idea about being ye holy might be a little bit stronger than my idea about being ye holy. And this thing about being righteous before him and pleasing him scares me a little bit, because I don't know where his benchmark is. His thoughts, his ways, so much above my ways that my righteousness, after I worked to be real good, he said my righteousness was as filthy rags in his sight. Filthy rags. I won't even go into what that literally means. It might gross you out, but it's filthy. It's real filthy. Your righteousness. That's what, and then he goes down to say, now Enoch pleased God because he walked with God. He had a relationship with God and he pleased God. And then verse 6 tells you how to do it. But without faith, what did it say? It is impossible to please him. Said that the faith, you gotta have faith. You can't even get started pleasing him if you don't believe him. For he that cometh to God must believe that he is, and that he is a rewarder of them that diligently seek him. Not just seeking him because you're in trouble. Not just seeking him because you're scared you're pregnant. Not just seeking him because you need a job. Not just seeking him because your husband left you. Not just seeking him because your wife cheated on you. But diligently, consistently, in the winter, spring, summer, and fall, I will seek your face. When I'm on the mountain, I'll seek you. When I'm in the valley, I'll seek you. I'll seek you broke. I'll seek you rich. I don't care what state I'm in. I will, oh God. And then this final one, and this is, I want to really pay a close attention to this. By faith, Noah, being warned of God of things not seen as yet, moved with fear, prepared an ark to the saving of his house, by the which he condemned the world and became an heir of righteousness, which is by faith. Can you say amen? Amen. Stay with me one more moment. If your feet hurt, kick your heels off. I didn't tell you to wear them things. Y'all wear the cutest stuff you can't walk in. Y'all be fine and in pain, suffering for Jesus. God bless you. God bless you. Let's pray. Father, we thank you for this rich opportunity that you've given us to tabernacle up under the banner of your word. Speak, Lord, for thy servant hears. We're anxious to hear from you, particularly in times like these. We need an anchor. Strengthen us as we go through individual tests, personal loss, family traumas, blessings and testings all in the same day. Good and bad all in the same week. Obstacles and opportunities all at the same time. We came here this morning to seek your face and to worship you. Bless us as we go into the word. In Jesus' name, amen. You can sit the whole rest of the day. Yeah, let's go to work. When my youngest son went to college, and he was the first one, in fact, the only one of my children to go to school to be educated out from under the city that we lived in and out from under our watchful eye. We had some angst about that, because you, when you can't see, you don't know. And he started his higher level education in Chicago, and Chicago was the murder capital of the country, and it was uncomfortable. And then this is the first time him living on his own and going on his own. And I went up to see him in Chicago, and when I got ready to leave and we were talking and spent time together, that I was going out the door, I said, Dexter, let me tell you something. He said, what's that, Daddy? I said, don't forget who you are. Don't forget who you are. And I walked out. What do you mean by that? I'm gonna tell you exactly what I mean. I know what it is to be a believer and work in the public square.
be involved with all types of ideas and ideologies and all types of people. And if you are easily shifted, diversity will shake you till you don't know what you believe, you don't know where you stand, you don't know who you are, you don't know where, what you're gonna do, you're just totally confused. This world is confused. I tell you, this world is confused. If you think that we need open guns in order to go to school, this world is confused. If you think that you can go into any kind of bathroom based on who you are inside, this world is confused. It's a scary thing when you can't go in the restroom without us having a psychological debate about how you perceive yourself. And while we're wrestling about who we are sexually on the inside and who we are gender on the inside, now we don't even know what ethnicity we are. Everything is debatable. There are no absolutes anymore. I don't know. I think I'll be Asian this morning. I'm feeling Asian on the inside. I know it does not yet appear what I feel, but I'm feeling Asian on the inside. I'm feeling girly today. I think I'll wear a dress. Tomorrow, I think I'm going to be a football player. Everything is just everywhere. And in the midst of everything shaking and everything moving, don't forget who you are. As a Christian and as a man and as a Jakes, don't you forget who you are. You see, we had a beautiful service last week. In fact, Michael sent me a text. He was talking about me preaching the Father's Day message. He said it was my all-time best message I ever preached in the world. So I don't know. Thank you. I'll take that. I'm happy about that if it was. And what we wanted to do was to explain and clarify what it feels like to be a man, what men need to do, and really what women need to understand about men, the man you have or the man you're raising. Because how can you get us ready to be a man if you don't know what being a man is? So when you get a chance to get teaching, since some of you are having to raise boys alone, the more you can find out what you're aiming at, you won't train him to be a masculine woman. I'm definitely not going to train him to be that. Children do not learn what you say, they learn what they see. So they react to things based on the example you put in front of them. And you might be the bionic mother, but you're not a man. So you don't react to situations the way men do. So when a boy grows up in a home where he only sees mama react, he starts to react to challenges the way mama reacts. I'm not talking about

And then he goes out into a man's world with a woman's armor. And the truth be told, there are many, many men in here right now who are suffering with being a man because they were never raised or saw or experienced a man, and they went out to fight in a man's world with a woman's armor on, and they can't figure out why things are not working right, and you can't figure out why he needs to go get a job and he's sitting at home crying and watching soap operas. Y'all aren't gonna say nothing to me. Y'all aren't gonna say anything to me. Y'all aren't gonna say anything to me. Y'all aren't gonna say anything to me. And so I started teaching about this whole notion of being a man. What the goal is. What are you trying to do? What are you trying to be? What are you aiming at? All of us fall short of it, but what are you aiming at? And when you do fall short, how does Christ make up the difference in your life so that you are not stressed out as a man or as the head of the household, even if you're a woman? It's hard to be in charge of anything right now. If you're in charge of anything, it is stressful. It's a lot more fun to eat dinner than it is to make it. I thought y'all would shout me down on that. And it's a lot easier to cook dinner than it is to provide it. But when you have to provide it and cook it and eat it, talk to me, somebody. So what we're talking about today, what we're talking about, and the reason I want to get to it, I want to end up dealing with Noah and how his faith affected his house. How his faith affected his house. How his children did not die because of his faith. They survived the storm because of daddy's faith. How, when you are in leadership, and I don't want this to just be gender specific, because there are many women who are heads of household, and I also want to say something right now. I cannot take full credit for the shaping of the faith of our children, because my wife was up

responding in faith and me responding in faith has a big impact. And then when the kids watch you go through tests and storms and see God deliver you and bring you out, that has something to do with the conclusion that they come up that God is real and I'm going to take God with me. I'm leaving the house.

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Oh, y'all don't hear what I'm saying to you? We got to build a house. We got to build a house. A lady sent me an interesting comment. I don't get to check all the comments, but every now and then I get to see them. And she heard the message I preached last week on Father's Day and talking about men, how men respond to praise. And she said, well, what about when he needs to be corrected? And I didn't say nothing because Twitter don't give me enough words to say what I really, because I thought the very fact that you use corrected on your husband makes me pray for him. Because corrected is a term you use for a child. And it's not about whether he's always right. Nobody's always right. Nobody's always wrong. But corrected? Are we in school? Are you the school mom at the house? See, we have lost all sense of what the house is supposed to be. I'm a grown man. What are you talking about, corrected? I know I'm gonna mess things up down here in Texas. Y'all got a little different flow down here, but I'm a grown man, dog. You don't correct me. I'm almost 60. I didn't come home for you to correct me like you're a school mom. We can discuss it. I will hear whatever you got to say. I will listen at your advice. I may or may not do it, but I will listen at your advice. But I'm not going to be corrected, and I'm not going to correct you. That's a grown woman sitting over there. And if we don't respect who's in the house, then how can we have power in the house? See, we got to get some things right. You got to get some things right. See, this wider world we're living in, lawlessness and no respect for God nor man nor anybody is leading us into total chaos. I'm for bringing order back. Order back into your life. Order back into the house of God. Order back into your own spirit. I'm not talking about being a dictator. I'm not talking about spousal abuse. I'm not talking about being a Hitler, but I am talking about respecting. If you don't respect me, please don't marry me. Sisters, can you hear me? Do not marry a man you don't respect. The biceps and triceps are all gonna fall anyway. And you married somebody because they had a car that they don't even have anymore. At the core of the relationship, there has to be respect. Mutual respect between the man and respect for the woman. I'm not marrying a woman I don't respect. I'm not marrying a woman I think is stupid, and every time she opens her mouth, I roll my eyes. If I don't like you, I'm not gonna marry you. Oh, it's quiet. I thought y'all would shout me down. See, what I'm trying to get you to understand is I told you the other week that Abel worshiped by faith. Enoch walked by faith, and Noah worked by faith. So we must understand that in order to have faith, we need to worship by faith. Worship being not this stuff we do like this, but worship being what we offer to God has to be by faith. Worship, as it relates to Abel, was about offerings. Abel offered a more excellent sacrifice than Cain, and he did it by faith. His faith was expressed through what he gave. And I told you, faith is often expressed through what you give. When somebody loves you and somebody believes in you and they don't give you anything, be suspicious. Because if you have faith for something, your offering is a reflection of how seriously you feel about it. You don't give to nothing you don't love. So Abel worshiped by faith. Enoch teaches us the next dimension. You gotta walk by faith. A walk is a walk. Just because you have faith doesn't mean you don't sweat. You don't believe it, walk home.
Walk home this morning. You're in Tyler's, Texas. Walk home with your saved, spirit-filled self and check your underarms. Faith does not negate sweat. Enoch walked by faith. But that doesn't mean he didn't have human reactions to the walk. Don't think that your faith is going to exempt you from human reactions to life. Life is life. But your faith will give you the momentum to take a licking and keep on ticking. It will resurrect you. It will strengthen you. It will make you survive. Are there any survivors in the house this morning? This third dimension that comes to us through Noah. And the Bible says, Noah, being warned of God of things not yet seen, moved with fear, built an ark to the saving of his house. Noah worked by faith. Noah worked by faith. His faith affected his intelligence. Watch this. His faith has now become a communication device. Yes, that's right. Whoever said that had the proper reaction to that point. When I plan to say that, I plan for you to holler just like that. Because Noah's faith caused him to have intelligence that other people didn't have. What the Bible says, being warned of God of things not yet seen. When you have faith, God will tell you things are coming before they come. I wish I had a witness somewhere in here. God will show you things that other people don't see. And since your faith affects your sensibilities, you don't try to live like your neighbors live, because you know some things that your neighbor doesn't know. You have been warned of God of things not yet seen. That's why I don't understand why Christians are shocked about the way the world is going today. If you ever read your Bible, you would understand everything is happening just like God said it would happen in his word. Everything, just like he said, just like he, I mean everything. The very fact that we are not using less and less using money to purchase things is biblical. Setting the stage for the mark of the beast. If you don't have the mark, if you don't have the numbers, you can't buy anything. How do you think somebody from John's era would describe today? Do you know what a miracle it is for somebody who has never seen a telephone, never seen a cash register, never heard a radio, never saw anything like that, to talk about there's going to come a time that numbers on your body will release money in your life? Buy bread, buy houses with a mark. And you're right in the middle of it. No natural affections. You got 12-year-old kids going up before judges looking hard. When we came up, we were scared to go to the principal's office. Now they're coming up looking hard. You know, going up looking in the casket at somebody 22 years old talking about, he died hard, man. Keep it hard, keep it real. What happened to kids being kids? What happened to kids being kids? But the Bible said it was going to be. All the issues we're dealing with about same-sex marriage, it's all been said in the Bible in the last day that all of this was going to happen. This is not shocking. What's more, it was going on in Jesus' day. It was going on before Jesus. People have always been people. They always will be people. They're going to do what people do. That's why you cannot build on people. People will change their mind in a minute. People will change their mind in a minute. You cannot count on people. People will say, I'm gonna be with you always, and they'll leave you next week.
They will say, I got your back, and they will stab you in the back. I wish I had a witness in here. People say, I'm riding a guy, and they'll ride you right off a cliff. But whatever God said, he said, I'm not a man that I should lie or the son of man that I should repent. If I said I'm going to be with you, if you make your bed in hell, I'm still with you. If you take the wings and go to the uttermost parts of the earth, I'm still with you. Noah, being warned of God of things not yet seen, moved with fear. As a leader, as a man, as a woman, as a head of a household, are you hearing things from God that affect how you move? Or are you moving according to the newspaper? Because the newspaper will change its headlines every day. God's news is still the same. Noah, being warned of God of things not yet seen, moved with fear. He got in here. Now, this is the first time that we see fear and faith in the same sentence. Noah, being warned of God of things not yet seen, moved with fear. In fact, it says, by faith, Noah, being warned of God of things not yet seen. Well, I thought if he had faith, he wouldn't have fear. That's not true. I told you, fear has a next door neighbor. Faith has a next door neighbor. They live right across the street from each other. And you have to be able to feel both of them. He moved with fear. But this is not the kind of fear that you have because of intimidation. This is the kind of fear that you have because of respect and reverence. He moved with fear. He took it seriously. He took the warning seriously. I want to ask you something. Are you just here? Or do you take this seriously? Do you take it seriously? Being warned of God of things not yet seen, you ought to be working toward what is ahead of you, not what's behind you. You're spending all of your energy trying to fix yesterday. You can't fix yesterday. Whatever happened, happened. It is what it is. It's gonna be what it's gonna be, and it's gonna do what it's gonna do. The past you cannot fix, but the future you have an opportunity to change. Your future will only live in what you build. God told him what was gonna happen, but he didn't build his ark. Are we asking God to do too much? Are we asking God not only to tell us what's next, but to build our ark for us? Have you been sitting around waiting on God to come down with hammers and nails and build your ark? And are you disappointed because he hasn't built it for you? He was never supposed to build your ark. He was not supposed to build your ark. He was not supposed to build your ark. It is your job to build the ark. It was his job to warn you. It was your job to build it. Touch three people and say, build your house. It's time to build your house. It's time to build your house. Talking to you on the internet, it's time to build your house. It's time to build your house. Stop crying about, oh, things aren't going right. This is not working out. When the Lord gonna do something? Because the Lord is sitting up there crying in heaven that, oh God, look at how her life is not working out. When is she gonna do something? Faith does not mean that God does your work. Faith does not mean that God does your work. By faith, Noah, being warned of God of things not yet seen, built an ark. Faith doesn't mean that you don't have fear, and faith doesn't mean that you don't have to work. Faith will not do your work for you.
I'm waiting on the Lord to do something. He waiting on you to do something. In fact, your next action is God's trigger. I'm gonna prove it to you by scripture. Your next action is God's trigger. Let me find it. Let's see. Blessed is the man who walketh not in the counsel of the ungodly, nor standeth in the way of sinners, nor sitteth in the seat of the scornful. But his delight is in the law of the Lord, in that law that he meditate both day and night. And he shall be like a tree planted by the rivers of waters that bringeth forth fruit in his own season. His leaf shall not wither. There it is. And whatsoever he doeth shall prosper. Whatsoever he what? Shall what? God can't prosper what you won't do. If you don't build it, he can't bless it. Oh my God, I don't know who I'm talking to, but somebody get ready to build something that God is going to bless. If you build it, God will bless it. Touch your neighbor and tell him, if you build it, God will bless it. If you build it, God will bless it. If you build it, God will bless it. If you build it, God will bless it. If you build it, God will bless it. If you build it, God will bless it. But God can't bless what you won't build. God can't bless a ministry that you don't study. God is not gonna study for you. He told you to study to show yourself approved, a workman under God that need not be ashamed. So ain't no need of you praying, talking about, give me the word, Lord, study the word. Noah did the building. And God did the blessing, and they did it by faith. Are you building a life that God can bless? You understand what I'm saying? Are you building a life that God can bless? Are you building a mess? And asking God to condone you in your mess. If you're building something that all your neighbors are building who don't have your faith, you're building the wrong stuff. Because if you got real faith, first of all, you're building for something that hadn't happened yet.

sky and everybody's laughing at you and you're looking like a fool. Real faith is carrying Jesus down to the tomb where your brother is in the grave and rolling the stone away and everybody's saying he's stinking now. Real faith is willing to look like a fool for a while. I want to preach to some fools. Give me a church full of fools. Give me a church full of radical, Jesus Bible toting, believing fools for Christ. High five somebody, tell them I'm a fool for Christ. The Apostle Paul said, I am a fool. I'm a fool for Christ. Get somebody by both hands and shake them real good and say, I'm getting ready for something. I'm getting ready for something. I'm getting ready for something. I'm getting ready for something. I'm getting ready for something. I'm getting ready for something. I'm getting ready for something. I'm getting ready for something. That's why I came to church, because I'm getting ready for something. That's why I hear the word, because I'm getting ready for something. That's why I'm studying my Bible, because I'm getting ready for something. I got a strategy. I'm getting ready. You don't, I might look like a fool right now, but I'm getting ready. Sit down. Let me teach on. Are you getting anything out of this? Oh, my God. I feel the glory of the Lord in this place. I feel the glory of the Lord in this place. I feel the glory of the Lord in this place. Now, you got to get rid of pride to do this, because if you have too much pride, you're not going to be willing to look like a fool. And you got to be willing to have everybody talking about you and still keep on building what you push on. Ooh, I can feel it. Something's about to happen in here. I said something is about to happen in here. I said something is about to happen in here. Now listen to this. Oh yeah. Oh yeah. Oh yeah. The Bible said he moved with fear. He got in a hurry about it. He rushed to build. He rushed to look like a fool. He rushed to do something that was out of step, because everybody around him is looking at what is, and he's looking at what's next. He's a step ahead. Now you got to decide, do you want to be a step ahead or do you want to be in sync with your friends? Peer pressure will put stress on your faith. If it's more important to you to fit in, you can't have faith and fit. You can't have faith and fit. You can't have faith and fit. You can't have faith and fit. You got to be cool with being different. People snarking and smirking at you and saying, yeah. She thinks she's something. You got to be okay with that, and you got to still be building. Just a building. Just a building. This building. Oh, my God. Glory to God. Glory to God. Look at your neighbor and say, hand me some nails. Pass me some wood. Give me a hammer. I'm building something. I don't have time to look back at yesterday. I don't have time to argue about what you said. I don't have time to legislate your opinion. I'm building something. I'm building. Good God, I feel the Holy Ghost. I'm building. It must be some builders in this room, because I feel the wind of the Holy Ghost pushing me. Now, you will remember a few weeks ago I was teaching, and we were teaching about finances, and I was teaching you that money thrown backwards diminishes. Remember that? Anybody remember?

that when you throw money backwards, it diminishes. Like you're throwing it at debt, and by the time you throw it at debt, by the time they take a percentage of it, it's diminishing. The further back you throw it, the more it's losing the value. It was a dollar when you left your pocket, but as they took interest out of it, maybe only 40 cents got to the principal. So you see, money thrown backwards diminishes. Money thrown forward increases. Come on, somebody. So you don't want to throw more backwards than you're throwing forward, because what you're throwing backwards is decreasing. What you're throwing forward through investments is increasing. So the money you throw forward is investment. Oh, this is good. This is good. You must understand the difference between an appreciating asset and a depreciating asset. Depreciating assets are robbing you while you're buying it. I'm not saying don't buy it. Just understand that whatever you paid for it, when you drove it off the lot, you lost half of that. Understand that you bought a depreciating asset. Those clothes, all that stuff, depreciating asset. Money thrown forward appreciates. Annuities, investment, mutual fund, stocks and bonds, thrown forward, increase. Money thrown forward, the further you throw it. God said, if you throw it up to me, I'll put it in storehouse for you, and I'll give it back to you, pressed down, shaken together, and running over. Y'all don't hear what I'm saying to you. I said that to say, Noah has put his efforts into his future. Most of us put all of our efforts into our past. I'm still trying to get over the fact that I never knew my father. If you knowed him, he'd been dead by now. How long are you gonna cry about that? All of your energy is going into something you can't fix. It is what it is. I'm sorry. I'm all jacked up too. If that makes you feel any better. My background crazy too. That's okay. But I'm a living witness that your past can be a mess and your future can be amazing. It can be amazing. If you stop working backwards and be moved with fear and start building futuristically, now he looks like a fool because he's building something that doesn't fit where he is. He's building something that doesn't fit where he is. And all the neighbors are going by talking about, look at that fool. What is that big thing Mr. Noah got back in his back? Have you ever seen such a mess in all of your life? They've been out there working on that thing every day. What is it? What is it? Does it crawl? Does it walk? It's on the dirt. That's stupid. But the rain hadn't hit it yet. I don't know who I'm preaching to this morning. Your dream looks crazy right now. It doesn't fit your circumstance. You can't even afford to do it. But the rain ain't hit it yet. Over my head, I hear the sound of an abundance of rain. Touch 10 people and tell them the rain is coming. The rain, the rain, the rain.

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So I'll say stuff now, they think it's negative. I don't mean it in a negative way, but I'll be talking about, you know, child, I'm getting old. And they say, don't say that, you're not old. They try to encourage me, you know. You're not old, 60 is the new 50, 50 is the new 40, 40 is the new 30, all that's a lie. 40 is 40, 50 is 50, and 60 is 60. You can fool yourself if you want to, but when you get out of bed in the morning, 60 is 60. It ain't the new anything. You can lift your face, but you can't lift your back, your knee. He said, amen, brother. I'm telling you, those numbers don't lie. All of these colloquialisms that we have today allow us to be delusional. You're not getting older, you're getting better. You are getting older and you ain't getting better. You were better at 20 than you are right now, trust me. And because we are delusional, what did y'all pass preach? He called us a fool and then he called us delusional. Because we are delusional, we don't prepare. If 50 is the new 40, then you think you got more time. And the bank is saying 50 is 50. And the retirement home is saying 60 is 60. And 70 is 70. And your back is saying 70 is 70. And your teeth are saying 70 is 70. And your eyes are saying 70. And you say, no, I'm not 70, child. They say, I look like I'm 50. You might look like you're 50, but you're 70. You're 70. You're 70. Get used to it. You're 70. You're 70. So when I start using that language, it isn't that I'm really saying that I'm old. It's saying that I'm thinking in the next dimension of my life. I'm preparing for what's next. Not for what's now, for what's next. Maybe I'm not gonna get a house with three flights of stairs. That might not be smart. Not now. You understand what I'm saying? Maybe I shouldn't take on, watch this, the fight of my youth. Maybe I should not take on the fights of my youth. David, you killed Goliath when you were young. But we don't want you fighting any more giants because you are too important to be risked trying to prove that you can still do what you used to do. You are more valuable at this age than you were at that stage. Oh, y'all don't hear what I'm saying. And you don't have to go back and repeat what you used to do in order to be significant. We'll fight the giant now. We don't want the giant to kill the light of Israel. Are you enjoying where you are? Do you understand what you bring to the table where you are? And the third thing is, are you preparing for where you're going? Let's contemplate that first from an eternal sense. Are you preparing to leave this world? I don't mean to bum you out this morning, but you leaving. You don't see nobody that didn't leave. You leaving. You might leave cuter. You might leave with more teeth than your mama did. You might have more hair than you're supposed to have. It might be dyed, but you leaving. You might have implants, but you leaving. You might have somebody else's kidneys, but you're still leaving. Are you prepared for the world to come? Are you a churchgoer, or are you born again? Do you know Jesus, or do you just know Jakes?
I go down to that T.J. Jakes' church. Get the initials right, please. T.D., thank you. Are you prepared for eternity? Eternity is not always a matter of age. You could go young. Have you built anything eternally that you could live throughout eternity in a relationship with Christ? Or are you faking the funk? Going to church for the put on? Going through a routine and don't walk out of here with anything that's important? If you have built, Jesus said, I go to prepare a place for you, that where I am, there you may be also. And if I go, I will come again and receive you unto myself, that where I am, there ye may be also. Do you have, I got a reservation. I have a reservation. I have a reservation. To live is Christ, to die is gain. If you're in here with a gun, if you don't shoot me, I win. If you do shoot me, I still win. You can't hurt this. Either you believe it or you don't. If you don't believe it, just shut your Bible up and sit down. Either you're gonna believe this word or you don't believe this word. Have you prepared a house, an eternal house? Everything is all right in my Father's house.

give him praise in the house. Stand to your feet. I want to share something with you. The Bible said Noah received righteousness by faith. Condemned the world because he was proactive. How did he condemn the world? You had as much chance as I did. It's what you did with your chance. Don't hate me because I was building for the future while you were murmuring about the past. Building economically, building academically, building spiritually defines you as a person. What I was telling my son is you are a Jakes. We spent all of your life defining to you what that means. Don't you get up here with these people and get confused about what I told you. You understand what I'm saying to you? You're gonna meet the Joneses and the Wilsons and the Tornadoes and everybody else. But you knew who you were when I sent you. And when you come home, be who you were. You understand what I'm saying? Now I'm gonna tell you something about who you are. Noah built an ark. His sons got in it. Their wives got in it. His wife got in it. And they survived in that ark. The world all around them was going crazy, but they were protected in that ark. Are you hearing what I'm saying? Now, there's two things I want to show you about him receiving righteousness by faith. He received righteousness by faith, but I want you to know something. He wasn't righteous. He received it by faith, but he wasn't righteous. How do you know he wasn't righteous? I know he wasn't righteous for a whole lot of reasons. The whole family wasn't righteous. The whole family was dysfunctional. Later on, you'll find out that the boy was going with either he went with Noah's wife or he went with Noah. We're not sure because Noah was drunk. And when Noah woke up, he knew something had happened. And here's the beauty. You got to see this. To this day, the Bible has not clarified what type of dysfunction was in Noah's family. But what I'm showing you is that he functioned in spite of dysfunction. Some people think that people only succeed because they're functional. Noah was not righteous, but his faith was accounted to him as righteous. Why is it important for you to see that? When you hear this good, when you deify your leaders, you alienate the possibility of you becoming one. You need to know that your heroes are human, that they make mistakes just like you, that they have problems just like you, that they have tests just like you. Why is that important? First of all, if I'm one of them, I don't want you to rob me of my right to be wrong. The weight of having to always be perfect is too much for any human to bear. I'm a God just like you. I belch just like you. I do all kinds of stuff. It's a whole list of stuff. Just that would not be totally foreign to you that I do from time to time. Yeah, I'm a person. Pray for me, just like you. But more than liberating your leaders by changing your expectations, you also create access to their dominion. Because if Noah could have the faith to build the ark and the fear
that got him drunk. And he still didn't drown. His humanity did not destroy his heroism. Holding those things in balance is what maturity is all about. I don't want to be so heroic that I cease to be human, or so engrossed on being human that I fail to recognize that I could be somebody's hero. The Bible said that God saved the house in the ark. I want you to see three things. One, Noah got drunk afterwards. Secondly, that the family was dysfunctional. And the third thing I want you to see is that it stank in the ark. Can you imagine 40 days in the ark with all that animal? Never mind the human. Birds flying, snakes crawling, dogs pooping. We're all in the ark. Smelt terrible. But would you rather be in the ark with the stink or in the flood with the dead? Everything you hear people say at the barbershop about the church is true. I ain't going to church because some of them in there doing the same thing I'm doing. That's true. That's true. I ain't going to church because they talk about money all the time. That's true. That's true. When you get through cutting my hair, you're going to want some too. So that's something we got in common. I'm saying that we don't have to be odorless to be the better choice. I'm saying that we don't have to be perfect to be the better choice. I'm saying that your family doesn't have to be functional in order to be saved. I'm saying that God takes messed up people and does amazing stuff with messed up people. That's the fact. That's the, I know I'm not supposed to say that. I know the preacher's not supposed to say that. I can tell you a whole bunch of junk. The fact of the matter is, Noah made it through the flood, survived all the chaos, and got over on the other side and fell out and got drunk. And he still don't know what happened. But he know he didn't drown. There's no feeling in the world like the feeling of knowing that God saved you in spite of you. And to know that you're not worthy to be standing in the grace that you're standing in, and to know that you had no right to be where you are right now, and to know that you made wrong turns and still ended up at the right place, and to know that God protected you even when you weren't thinking about yourself, if that don't make you praise the Lord, you're never going to praise the Lord. If that doesn't make you rejoice, you're never going to rejoice. As I close today, I want to ask you, about the choices you've been making. If God prospers what you do, as he said in First Psalms, whatsoever he doeth shall prosper, what are you doing for God to prosper? Right here this Sunday morning, I'm happy you came to church. I'm happy you're watching over the internet. I'm happy you're streaming online. I'm happy you made it in to our service. But I would be far happier if our service made it into you.
You see, you can go in to service and be so closed up on the inside that the service never gets into you. With heads bowed and eyes closed, I want to ask you a question. Not do you know Jesus? I want to know, does he know you? Not do you have him? I want to know, does he have you? I want to know, have you built anything in your life for eternity? Or are you just trying to pay the rent? What are you saying, Bishop? Get to the point. Okay. Are you saved? If you were to suddenly drop dead right now, would you wake up in heaven? I'm trying to ask you, have you been washed in the blood of the Lamb? Now, all around you, people are praying. They're not perfect people. They're flawed. The preacher's flawed. All the preachers are flawed. All of them. I know most of them. They're all flawed. The only person good over here is God. I'd like to introduce you to him, but it's your choice. If you do nothing, you can walk out of here the same guy you were when you came in. But if you make a decision, you could have an experience with Jesus Christ. I'm not asking you, did you get baptized when you was 12? And is your name on some roll or some church that don't see you but once a year on Easter? I want to know how your faith is working for you. And is it working in you? And are you working in your faith? If you don't know Jesus like that, but you want to, while people are praying, hold your hand up right now and say, I want to know him like that. I need him in my life like that. I want him in my life. Put it up high. I want to be a real Christian. I want to have him in my life. I want to get myself together. Hold it up. I see you. I see you. Hold it up high. I see you. I need Christ in my life like that. I want to be saved. I want to be born again. I'm a backslider, and I want to get back with God. I need him in my life like that. Hold it up high. Pray with me, church, just a minute. I want everyone that raised your hand to come meet me here at this altar. Just come meet me right here at this altar. Just come meet me right here at this altar. I'm not going to take long. I just want to have a minute with you right here at this altar. Come on.

I love you. More importantly, God loves you. He has a plan for your life. There's something that he wants to do on the inside. And I want to tell you something. The decision that you're making now is going to affect more than you. It's going to affect your family too. It's going to affect your family. I guarantee you, Noah made a decision that affected everything in the house. It's time for you to be a real man and a real woman and make a real decision and make a real commitment to Jesus Christ. Come on down.

you confess with your mouth the Lord Jesus and then believe in your heart that he's risen from the dead, that thou shalt be saved. It's simple. It's that simple. He doesn't say if you're a good guy, it'll work for you. He doesn't say if you never drank or never smoked or never cheated or never been a whoremonger or never committed a sexual deviant act. He doesn't put all those stupid. He just says if you confess with your mouth the Lord Jesus and believe in your heart that he's risen from the dead, thou shalt be saved. Period. Blank check. So when you come to this altar right now, whether you're coming as a first time conversion or whether you're coming back to give your life to Christ, it's about your faith. It's not about your feelings. We're gonna pray a prayer and you might fall completely out in the floor. That's cool. You fall out, we'll pick you up. You might not feel nothing at all. This is not about feelings. This is about faith. You understand? You touch him by faith. Oh, hallelujah. Oh, I feel God's presence. I love it. You don't need no money or nothing. You don't have to have been a nice person. I hope you are, but you don't have to be. You could have been just as hateful as a hateful drunk chihuahua. God will still save you. He'll change you. He'll change you. Are you willing to let him change you as you walk with him? Then you're ready to be saved. Lift your hands up before him and just simply pray this prayer with me. Say, Lord Jesus, I need you in my life. I believe you died for my sins. I confess I've got many of them. Forgive me. As I stand here at this altar, I give you my life. I give you my future. I accept you as my Lord. Here comes the invitation. Say, come into my heart. Come into my heart right now. And be my Lord and my Savior. By faith, I receive you. By faith, I receive you. By faith, I receive you. In Jesus' name. Amen. Give him the best praise you got. Just praise him right now. Now, this is what we're going to do. This is what we're going to do while I got you standing here. I want our ministers to come everywhere there's a soul. Everywhere there's a soul, I want our ministers to just come and just spend 2 minutes of personal prayer with you. Not praying that you would be saved, because by faith we prayed the prayer. That's done. But whatever little issue, a little struggle that you need prayer about as you start your new life, our ministers are coming just to pray with you for a moment of prayer. Our worship leaders are going to sing, I Give Myself Away. Our church is going to go into worship, and you're going to have an experience with Christ that's going to be with you to your old men and old women in nursing homes somewhere. You're still going to be talking about what happened in your heart today, what happened in your life today. I want the church to give God praise as we go into a moment of ministry.

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Don't tell me you gave yourself if you can't give your stuff.

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Wherever your heart is, that's where your treasure is. Whatever you love, that's what you support. If I want to know who you are, let me in your checkbook. I'll know what your values are by what you give to. Our PMTs are handing out envelopes if you need them. If you're giving over the internet, there's instructions how you can participate and join us in giving in this moment. Hallelujah. Give myself away.

your tithes and offerings before God. Lift them up. Lift them up. Father God, in Jesus' name, we stand here. We thank you for this service, for this day, for this people, for this faith, for this ark that we're building, this ark, this covering, this covenant, this relationship that we have with you that's going to affect our families, our lives, our future, our destiny, all of it. We say yes to your word, to your will, to your way. We say yes. Hallelujah. Hallelujah. I ask you to redirect families and homes and minds and moms and dads as we bring our family up under the blood and up under your word, and we really become more than church people, more than people who went to church on Sunday. We want to be your sons and daughters. We want to be Christians, and we want to be believers. We want to be believers. Make us believers in Jesus' name.

center next door, and the people that are coming and sowing into it are sowing into the next generation. They're throwing their money forward at what we're going to leave in the earth for the next generation. And we need some good, solid Christians in the next generation. I want your children to be one of them. I want your grandchildren to be a part of them. Come on, somebody. Help me bless the generations to come. Hallelujah. My life is not my own.

good, you've been kind, you've been patient. Thank you for those of you that have been praying for me. Thank you for those of you that are going to be with me this week at Concord. I appreciate that. Thank you for those of you that are going to be at TBN. We're going to have a revival at different locations this week. It's all good. Final moments, just before I release you, hold the music for just a moment. If you're in this building and you feel akin to this ministry, connected to it, maybe you haven't joined, but you feel connected and you want to be a part of this church, you get it. You get it. You know what I mean? You get it. Your spirit gets it. You get fed here. You get strengthened here. It doesn't matter whether you're black, white, or brown, rich or poor, skinny or fat, short, tall, Republican, Democrat, none of that kind of stuff makes any difference. You're a child of the King. You're a child of the King, and you need a good church home. I want to open up the doors of this church for you to come, and we'll give you the right hand of fellowship. I'll take you in right over there to my left and make you a part of our church family. And I'd like to give you that opportunity before we close. If you would like to be a member of the Potter's House, let's seal the deal. Come on down. Yeah, come on down. I love this church. Don't you love it? Don't you just love it? I love it. I love it. I love it. I love it. I love it. I love it. Look at the other people that love it. Look at the other people that love it, that get it, that are being ministered to. Doesn't that make you feel good? Yes. Yes. Yes. Yes. Come on down. My God, look at the people joining the church this morning. My goodness, they're still coming. Come on, church, let's make them real Potter's House welcome. It's beautiful. It's beautiful. Beautiful. Beautiful. Beautiful. Come on down. Come on down. Look at somebody and say, come on down. Mm-hmm. You stand to your feet. In a few moments, we're going to dismiss. Stand, if you will. I want to take one final moment. If you're struggling with a decision, either to come to Christ or to join the church, this one final moment is a moment of grace. Don't want the door to close with coulda, woulda, or shoulda. In this final moment, final call, if you need Christ in your life, you can still come to the altar. If you want to make the Potter's House your church home, we'll wait on you. Come on down.

glory to God. I know it's old time and we don't do it too much anymore, but would you join hands and span the aisle and let's make connections as we prepare to go home? And I want you to take it on yourself as a personal ministry. I don't want you to let anybody get out of this church without feeling the love of Jesus, without a hug from you and a smile from you and a sense of family. No matter whether you know them or not, it doesn't matter at all. We are one. We are one. Father, we thank you for this day. We thank you for this service. We thank you for this opportunity. We thank you for all the things that you have done for us, in us, and through us. Now, as we go from this place, let the words of my mouth and the meditations of my heart be acceptable in thy sight. O Lord, my strength, my redeemer. Amen.

0: I had it on my bucket list for some time now. I'm 73 years old, retired lieutenant colonel.
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2: 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She's from Atlanta. She's from New York.
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0: I remain teachable, coachable, and trainable, and humble.
3: Being able to cut the cord of things that you've had in your past and being able to move forward.
5: God, if I could just be in the building just for you to speak over my life. And he did just that.
1: Love, woman, thou art loose. The movement, it really is a movement.
4: The tenacity of T.D. Jakes is in our blood.
7: I took so many good notes to share it with the women from my church, my family. I'm just excited.
8: Fisum makes a student of the word excel. And I don't think you ever excel to the point where you know everything. It's an ever-evolving experience.
9: I'm often asked to speak, and typically I would give my testimony. But now I have a confidence to speak the word of God in a way that I never had before. It's a boldness. Because I believe that it's getting rooted inside of me.
10: It wasn't just the teachers or instructors that were making themselves available, which they were as well, but to know that from the top down, they were willing to support. And as that time wind down, you know, it was good to have those individuals to, whether it be just a phone call, a text message, an email, or just simply, well, it may have been a night that I didn't necessarily particularly want to go to class, and just to get that text message saying, where are you? And okay, that's all it took for me to get, you know, to get me there, to get me over that hump.
11: I wish that Fisum could go on for years and years, because it allows me to stay focused and stay diligent in the word of God. I love that I am have an expectation put on me, and for me, I love being able to meet the expectation, and that's what Fisum is for me. I'm going to be saddened when it comes to an end and I have to graduate, and that mandate per se is not there, but what it is building in me is a discipline.
12: We attended a mega care ministry event, so sort of hands-on ministry, truly engaging the community, building the community, being the hands and feet of Jesus, if you will, outside of the four walls. And I'm told that in this next phase, we'll begin sort of sermon development and sort of a war room, if you will, for preaching and teaching.
9: You have to be bold when God calls you. And if you've been called, you know, to go deeper in study. And I was so scared and didn't quite know if this was for me or not. But I'm so thankful that I just took the leap of faith and jumped in.
10: You never will 100% be prepared, but Fisum itself, and I'm sure there are several other programs, but Fisum actually helped me to accept the fact of what God was really, really calling me to do. Had I waited for myself to be fully prepared, I still would not be through the process now. I'd still be waiting. So just dive in and trust God.
12: Beyond Fisum, I would be able to have the respect of the generation before me. Definitely be impactful, be insightful, be relevant to my generation, and hopefully have the insight, the wisdom, and strategic vision to reach the generation after me.
11: You should get involved so that you can have a stronger conviction, a more knowledge base of the word. It becomes less of an option and more of a demand. And he put a demand on us anyway, if that we'll study to show ourselves approved. And so here is the man. Join Fisum so that you can follow through with your Christian demand.
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14: 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I think that it is truly going to be the foundation of greatness.
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0: way that says love is real.
1: I am so thankful that they are just sowing into our future and believing that this is our time to shine.
2: It's not what we give our kids. It's what we put in our children is what's going to make the difference. And I believe this facility is going to allow us to put good things in our kids. And kids, and we're going to leave a legacy for years and years and years to come, long after we're gone. The children are going to be standing on our footprints and standing on our shoulders that we made a sacrifice to develop something like this.
3: It means the world to not just me, but to our children.

0: Hello, I'm TV Jakes, and I'm so happy to speak with you about my latest book, Destiny. Have you ever felt a pull, a magnet guide that led you to the right place or person? That is your destiny, your inner compass, and its purpose is to direct you to your higher purpose. For so many of us, life presents distractions and disruptions that prevent us from attending to things that matter. But in my new book, Destiny, Step Into Your Purpose, I will teach you how to listen to destiny's call, pursue greater knowledge, and step boldly into life's adventure. I feel my destiny in life is helping you find yours, and that's why I hope you'll read, enjoy, and share my newest.
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1: Grenada, arise. The sound of revival is calling this nation once again. The New Testament Church of God, Grenada, proudly presents its 66th Annual National Convention 2026. 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Come hungry for God. Come ready for breakthrough. Come expecting the fire of the Holy Spirit to move in a mighty way. Revival is not coming. Revival is here. The New Testament Church of God, Grenada, 66th Annual National Convention 2026. Don't miss it.

0: John P. Keaton him. Hezekiah him.
1: Hello, I'm Bill Bright with a promise from God's Word. Though I have been a believer in Christ for over 50 years, I still have much to learn. I am far from perfect, and I do not ever expect to be perfect in this lifetime. Only our Lord Jesus Christ qualifies. He was without sin. However, I know from experience that the more time I spend with God, reading, studying, memorizing, meditating upon His inspired Word, with the help of the Holy Spirit to interpret God's truth to me, the more I become like our Lord Jesus Christ, God's Son. When you spend time daily in Bible reading and study, your life will change. You will be amazed by the things God does in your life. Encourage others to study the Bible with you through the enabling of the Holy Spirit. It will come alive and be life transforming to you and to them.
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1: Grenada's voice of hope.

anointing? Who are they? Who are trying? Who trying to hurt you? I tell you, sometimes you're there, you don't even know that some people don't like you because of your anointing. But you are special. God chosen you. And when His hand is upon your life, some people just don't like you.

And if you're anointed, I dwell in the secret place. As them now office Psalm 91 offers refuge and fortress, deliverance from

whole idea is to come to Jesus Christ, and that's what we do. We don't just do this just because we like doing it. We wish that everybody would just come to Jesus Christ and love God. In Psalm 91, one of the things that I like is angelic guardianship, protection. It says that he will guard me in all my ways. He will give his angels charge over me. What does that mean? He will give his angels authority to keep me in all thy ways. I tell you, when you read the scripture verse and you personalize it, it makes so much difference in your lives. And I'm just encouraging everyone to just look at the scriptures that we'll need on a daily basis, because as time goes by, as we get closer to the coming of Jesus Christ, things are happening, some things we don't comprehend, and it can be confusing. But with God, all things are possible. We'll be able to understand and make sense once we have that discerning spirit. That's when we keep ourselves surrounded by like-minded kingdom people, right? And we preach and we reach and we teach. That leads your children to the fire. You listen to good gospel music in your spare time. Whether you praise, you worship, entertain, just surround yourself all the time. The void you're passing through, come feed you the gospel message. Come feed tell you that GL365 Radio, then you

loves them. And sometimes we just have to encourage ourselves and rejoice. So if you're looking for some music to put a little pep in your step while you head home, you just got home, what are you doing? I want you to rejoice. And you can rejoice when you know whose you are, right? We talk about Psalm 91. But to enjoy all of that, we have to do what? Spend time in prayer, meditation, on a scripture, just worship, and listen to a good radio station with good

He's my God, he's real, my God is real. Can't you feel him? He's all over me. He's in every situation, in everything, especially when we are obedient and in alignment, living in accordance with his will. We get the benefits and we understand exactly who he is. We feel, we know he's real. Because I'll tell you, things can cause us to be afraid. Sometimes you watch the news and it's all bad. When we have a headache or pain, we like wonder, well, what is it? But when we seek refuge and understand that God is with us, in moments of distress, in moments of uncertainty, just turn into God first. First, call on him and say, Jesus, I can tell you that my God is good. He is good. He's good to you. And I know you got testimonies for days, huh?

everything. Let the life that you live be a testimony, because God is awesome. I tell you, we don't just do this and play music, you know. We believe in this. We believe in mighty God because He's awesome. Hey, in case you're just joining us, of course, this is the Joanne Prince Gospel Show. And we bring you in the best in gospel music. And of course, we like to make you dance.

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And I was like, you know what? Turn that music on. Let's dance. Let's dance. So if you're listening to the radio, just know that you got to turn up the volume. And so we're going to turn the beat around and put some soca music just for you. Turn it up, turn it up, turn it up. If you have not shared, I always tell you, don't be stingy. Tell people about this good thing. Life not easy, you know.

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Wherever you are this evening, this afternoon, this morning, whenever you're listening, you can wave, you can wave, you can wave. If you can dance, that's exactly right. I'm here to tell you, according to this song, and I know that we have the anointing to that, whatever.

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Why do you think that you are free? What makes you free? We are free because the Son of God has set us free, huh? And once we accept Him as Lord and Savior, we inherit freedom. Freedom is mine. So that means we don't have to live like we are in bondage anymore. We are free. And God keep us. Remember my favorite scripture, Psalm 91. We dwell in the secret place of the Most High. We abide under the shadow of the Almighty. We have angelic protection. We have deliverance from perils. We are taken from the snare of the fowler. And all these plague shall not come our dwell. And all of that is so much that we can benefit from just knowing that Christ is with us, all right? So we give praise. So I'm telling you, as I leave this program, I'm telling you, love God, praise God, thank God, trust God, and just wave, dance, rejoice in the Lord always. And again, I say rejoice. I'm going to leave you with this one, wave offering. Until next time, you've been listening to the Joanne Prince Gospel Show. My name is Joanne Prince.

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1: Grenada, arise. The sound of revival is calling this nation once again. The New Testament Church of God, Grenada, proudly presents its 66th Annual National Convention 2026. 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Come hungry for God. Come ready for breakthrough. Come expecting the fire of the Holy Spirit to move in a mighty way. Revival is not coming. Revival is here. The New Testament Church of God, Grenada, 66th Annual National Convention 2026. Don't miss it.
2: Number 142, we believe, in 1 Samuel chapter 10, verse 9 to 27, and chapter 11, Saul is confirmed as king and wins his first victory. But in 1 Samuel chapter 12, Samuel reminds the people that their future depends not on a human ruler, but on obedience to God. Trust in him, not in earthly strength, will sustain them. In St. John chapter 12, verse 37 to 50, many still resist Jesus despite his miracles, revealing hearts hardened against God's word. Yet in St. John chapter 13, verse 1 to 17, Jesus shows the fullness of that word by washing his disciples' feet. Psalm 66, verse 1 to 12, celebrates God's mighty acts and his refining work in his people. Just as Israel was called back to faithfulness and the disciples were taught to follow in service, God still shapes his people through his word and Holy Spirit. Our belief in God is revealed in how we receive his words and live them out in obedience and humility. Today, ask the Holy Spirit to soften your heart and help you walk in the way of Christ. Our scripture readings for today is 1 Samuel chapter 10, verse 9 to 27, 1 Samuel chapter 11 and chapter 12, St. John chapter 12, verse 37 to 50, and chapter 13, verse 1 to 17, Psalm 66, verse 1 to 12. This is Bishop Bonaparte praying that you have a blessed
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1: His faithful love endures forever.
0: Give thanks to him who alone does mighty miracles.
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0: 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In today's program, we'll talk about the role of sleep in helping our bodies function best. Sleep is an essential daily body function. Adequate sleep boosts your immune system and enables great immune defense. Research suggests that during nightly sleep, certain components of the immune system continue working to strengthen your immunity. Sleep reinforces the immune system's ability to remember how to recognize and react to dangerous antigens. Other benefits of sleep are that it repairs muscle and tissue damage, improves memory, and helps your brain function at its best. The amount of sleep you need depends on many factors, including your age. Teenagers need 8 to 10 hours, and adults need 7 to 9 hours sleep per night. Missing out on sleep means your body won't be able to function at its best, making it easier for you to become ill. Take time to relax and make sleep a priority. The quality of sleep you get is important. If your sleep is frequently interrupted, it means you're not getting enough rest. Stress and anxiety can make it hard to fall asleep. So try to clear your mind from all that is happening. Lack of sleep leaves you feeling tired, stressed, agitated, less alert, and less attentive. It may also be hard to focus or function the way you should. The bottom line is that sleep is important to boost your immune system and helps your body function at its best. A body that is sleep deprived may have a hard time recovering from illness. Until next time, the Grenada Food and Nutrition Council reminds you to eat, look, and feel well in 2021. I am Michelle Murray.
1: Ring a bell? Yes, they keep the body working.
2: 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Welcome to our broadcast of Dave's Devotion for today. In today's devotion, their good deeds will be remembered forever. Dave reminds us of God's great and enduring promises to those who are generous. And now, Dave's Devotion. Are you afraid of bad news? Many people today fear bad news, especially bad financial news. And why not? There's lots of it around. I don't know anyone who doesn't know someone who's experiencing financial trouble. My wife Pam and I know several people who've been recently laid off. Has a rough economic situation affected you? Has it affected the way you think about your money? Today, let's look at a psalm that deals directly with this issue, the way we handle money. Good comes to those who lend money generously and conduct their business fairly. Such people will not be overcome by evil. Those who are righteous will be long remembered. They do not fear bad news. They confidently trust the Lord to care for them. They are confident and fearless and can face their foes triumphantly. They share freely and give generously to those in need. Their good deeds will be remembered forever. They will have influence and honor. Psalm 112, 5 through 9. I like this passage. It gives us a helpful picture of how to conduct ourselves financially in our community. The Bible always speaks well of generosity, but it never has anything good to say about stinginess. The Bible teaches that generosity towards people in need is the way to a life of blessing and prosperity. In contrast, it teaches that stinginess leads to poverty and judgment. In today's passage, the psalmist offers us a description of righteous people. He says, such people will not be overcome by evil. Then he says they will be remembered forever. Why? What is it about this righteous person that makes him so memorable? He's fair in the way he conducts his business, not seeking to take advantage of anyone. He's a generous person. Specifically, he gives generously to the poor. And what's the result of this generosity and open-handedness? Here are a few things. He's not overcome by evil. He isn't afraid of bad news. He trusts God. He's confident and able

Remember, God has nothing good to say about those who ignore the needs of the poor, but He loves a cheerful giver. That is being like the Father, and that is very good news. Thanks for listening. For full transcripts and replays of all devotions, visit teachmi.com/Dave. 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

0: 142, we believe, in 1 Samuel chapter 10, verse 9 to 27, and chapter 11, Saul is confirmed as king and wins his first victory. But in 1 Samuel chapter 12, Samuel reminds the people that their future depends not on a human ruler, but on obedience to God. Trust in him, not in earthly strength, will sustain them. In St. John chapter 12, verse 37 to 50, many still resist Jesus despite his miracles, revealing hearts hardened against God's word. Yet in St. John chapter 13, verse 1 to 17, Jesus shows the fullness of that word by washing his disciples' feet. Psalm 66, verse 1 to 12, celebrates God's mighty acts and his refining work in his people. Just as Israel was called back to faithfulness and the disciples were taught to follow in service, God still shapes his people through his word and Holy Spirit. Our belief in God is revealed in how we receive his words and live them out in obedience and humility. Today, ask the Holy Spirit to soften your heart and help you walk in the way of Christ. Our scripture readings for today is 1 Samuel chapter 10, verse 9 to 27, 1 Samuel chapter 11 and chapter 12, St. John chapter 12, verse 37 to 50, and chapter 13, verse 1 to 17, Psalm 66, verse 1 to 12. This is Bishop Bonaparte praying that you have a blessed day.
1: Grenada, arise. The sound of revival is calling this nation once again. The New Testament Church of God, Grenada, proudly presents its 66th Annual National Convention 2026. 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Come hungry for God. Come ready for breakthrough. Come expecting the fire of the Holy Spirit to move in a mighty way. Revival is not coming. Revival is here. The New Testament Church of God, Grenada, 66th Annual National Convention 2026. 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

0: Welcome to Pathway to Faith Enrichment, brought to you by the pastor and church family of Sanctuary of Praise, Mary Ann St. George's. The Sanctuary of Praise is a member church of the Pentecostal Assemblies of the West Indies. Our pastor, Reverend Philip Chase, will be sharing a word that is divinely inspired and relevant for our times. We do extend a warm invitation to you as you join us in this telecast. I am Paul Isaac for Sanctuary of Praise.
1: Today, I'm wrapping up on a series that we have been on. Sharing is God glorified. And today we have our final sermon in this context, not the final message from the text, but a final message from the context of sharing is God glorified. St. John's Gospel, chapter 15, verse 8. Hearing is my Father glorified, that he bear much fruit. So shall he be my disciples. Let faith grow in us to believe. This is truth. Let it inspire us to accept it is what we have to do. Let the burden of weariness doing nothing be lifted off our shoulders. We become active with God, engaging with Him in harvesting men. Bless your congregation, anoint your servant, and guide him. Lead as you through him the spell of thy word. Thank you today for talking to us. Bless thy word in Jesus' name. Amen. It will be worth it all when Jesus' face we see. It will be worth it all when his face we behold. The trials of life will not be compared with his glory that shall be revealed on that day. The tribulations and troubles, the wars and conflicts are over. They are finished. It is what we are looking forward to in the future. We are not serving God without an understanding of what tomorrow holds. We are inspired to serve and to endure in our service to God because our tomorrow is bright. The face of our God shall shine, and he shall be the light of the city. He shall be the light of our day and our days to come. We live with excitement and enthusiasm that we shall see him. We shall laugh, we shall dance, we shall sing, we shall roll, we see he whom we have served these many years, and we have not served him in vain. It will be worth it all when the face of Jesus we see, our mission is complete. Our labor of love is finished. And our sacrifice is well received by God. Worry not about the sacrifice you make today and that which you have made last year. You shall be rewarded. Our labor is not designed to be unending. Our days of sowing and watering and reaping are not forever. There is coming a day when the labor would be ended, and the industry of harvesting souls shall cease, and the mills on God's estate shall stand silent, for the laborers are gone, the workers are gone, the harvesters are gone, the planters are gone. We are going out. We shall behold him. And Lord, how much I long to see you and bow before thee, my Lord, my God, my Savior, my Father. Our sacrifice shall be honored, and the sweet aroma shall rise from us and shall fill the house of God where Jesus Christ stands. And he looks upon sons of men, washed in his blood, filled with his mind and filled with his spirit, and he shall smile at the faces of the sons of God, beaming with light and brilliance and the glory of the Son of God. I live to see him. I live to rise before him. We shall see him. Whom our hearts have so long sought after through diligence, anguish, and pain. The cries are over and the tears are wiped dry, and they're standing before God, multitudes from every nation and every language bowing down before the Lamb of God, crying, "Holy, holy, holy Lord God Almighty, thou who was, thou art, and forevermore shall be, worthy is the Lamb qualified to open up the books." Trip in the righteousness of God and the fine linen of the Master's Son, we shall be clothed, and God shall hug us, and And he shall comfort us. And he shall say, welcome home, sons and daughters of the Most High God, choice and chosen. You have triumphed. You have won the victory.

man and woman standing before the Lamb, which was slain, whose blood washed away the sins of mortals, and whose spirit immortalized the spirits of those born in mortality. Death has been destroyed. Life lives in them. Fruit, much fruit, more fruit that cannot be numbered. No man shall be able to number. Yes, the sons and daughters of God, they stand before the Lamb, a multitude no man can number. From this nation will be disciples. You will see the faces of those whom you led to Christ. You shall see the boys and girls beaming in the radiance of the Lord whom you have led to Christ.

shall dip before you with a heart of thanksgiving, and they shall say, thank you for the day you came and shared Christ with me. Thank you. Lift the hands to the Lamb of God and see to him all glory. All honor, all power belongeth unto thee, the wise God. You will see them. They shall be representatives from this land, from this nation, standing before God, because you want them, you loved them, you fed them, you cared for them, you encouraged them, you motivated them, you pushed them when they did not feel like going any further. You held them by the right hand and you said to them, I will carry you. Yes, one day at a time, one step at a time, I will carry you. And you carry them. Fruit. More fruit. Much fruit. No man can number. Shalabatu kumwante kishi. No man can number. No man can number. Lord, lay hold of our bowels to be all the Lamb of God's mission to the earth, and there be a restless sea in our bowels.

But hell shall not have dominion over the sons of men whom God ordained unto salvation.

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The fruits, the great multitudes, much, how much is much?

number of people and people's groups across the nations of the world cannot much reach. They are those the expression of your labor of love and your sweat and your tears and your bleeding and your groaning and your going. Standing in the express image of the Son of Man. They are those who through enduring patience waited on the latter rain and the latter day and the day in which the Son of Man shall be revealed. Palms in the hands, golden crowns on the head, we have made it. We have made it. We have made it. We have made it.

0: 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What is the Lamb of God to receive honor and glory and wealth? For the Lamb has overcome. To God be the glory.
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0: Grenada, arise. The sound of revival is calling this nation once again. The New Testament Church of God, Grenada, proudly presents its 66th Annual National Convention 2026. 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Come hungry for God. Come ready for breakthrough. Come expecting the fire of the Holy Spirit to move in a mighty way. Revival is not coming. Revival is here. The New Testament Church of God, Grenada, 66th Annual National Convention 2026. Don't miss it.
1: Number 142, we believe, in 1 Samuel chapter 10, verse 9 to 27, and chapter 11, Saul is confirmed as king and wins his first victory. But in 1 Samuel chapter 12, Samuel reminds the people that their future depends not on a human ruler, but on obedience to God. Trust in him, not in earthly strength, will sustain them. In St. John chapter 12, verse 37 to 50, many still resist Jesus despite his miracles, revealing hearts hardened against God's word. Yet in St. John chapter 13, verse 1 to 17, Jesus shows the fullness of that word by washing his disciples' feet. Psalm 66, verse 1 to 12, celebrates God's mighty acts and his refining work in his people. Just as Israel was called back to faithfulness and the disciples were taught to follow in service, God still shapes his people through his word and Holy Spirit. Our belief in God is revealed in how we receive his words and live them out in obedience and humility. Today, ask the Holy Spirit to soften your heart and help you walk in the way of Christ. Our scripture readings for today is 1 Samuel chapter 10, verse 9 to 27, 1 Samuel chapter 11 and chapter 12, St. John chapter 12, verse 37 to 50, and chapter 13, verse 1 to 17, Psalm 66, verse 1 to 12. This is Bishop Bonaparte praying that you have a blessing.
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0: don't have to do a whole lot other than trust God moment by moment throughout the day. And what starts to grow within us are the very things we desire: love, joy, peace, patience, kindness, goodness, faithfulness, gentleness, self-control, the fruit of the Spirit. And all we have to do is walk daily with the Spirit. And that's the gospel. You can walk into this life of love and joy and peace, not by trying to change yourself or change other people, but simply by following Him day by day.
1: That's John Burke, and he's with us today on Focus on the Family to help us learn to better reflect the heart and the message of Jesus to those around us. Thanks for joining us. This is Focus on the Family. I'm John Fuller, and your host is Focus President and author Jim Daly.
2: John, I hope people realize the gospel is at the core of everything we try to do here. I mean, our basic theme is evangelism, marriage, parenting, advocacy for children, and engaging the culture, all with the foundation of helping people understand their relationship to God, mm-hmm. if they have a relationship or if they don't, trying to encourage them to seek the Lord. And that is our core mission. 1 John 4, 7, 8 encourages us in that way. John said, and of course he's one of Jesus's disciples, but he said, "Beloved, let us love one another, for love is from God, and whoever loves has been born of God and knows God. Anyone who does not love does not know God, because God is love." Mm-hmm. That's pretty straightforward. How many times is love said in that scripture there? I mean, it's amazing. And sometimes I think we in the church, we discount it. You know, and I when I would talk to people about our work here at Focus, I would say, you know, the greatest weapon that God has given us is that spiritual weapon, in parenthesis, of love, right? When a human being feels love, that something happens. It's disarming, and their heart cracks, and their heart opens. I've seen it with people that I've engaged who are not Christians and who are hostile toward Focus, and it's really amazing to see the work of the Holy Spirit in that way. Today, we want to give you that little nudge and equip you to draw people to the love of Christ through modeling His heart rather than the heart of, should I say, the Pharisees. Yeah. So it'll be good.
1: We'll be covering the Pharisees, I'm pretty sure, as we go along here, Jim. John Burke is here. He's the pastor and founder of Gateway Church in Austin, Texas, and he's married to Kathy. They have an adult son and an adult daughter, and he's written a number of books. Our conversation today is going to center on one of them called Unshockable Love: How Jesus Changes the World Through Imperfect People. And we've got copies of that here at the ministry. Just check the episode notes for details or give us a call. Our number is 800, the letter A, and the word family.
2: John, welcome back.
3: Oh, thanks for having me back.
2: Yeah, it's so good to see you.
3: Yeah,
2: me too. You know, Gateway Church has a unique motto. You're known as the Come As You Are community church there in Austin, which is awesome. Come As You Are.
3: We say no perfect people allowed.
2: No perfect people allowed. I love that. Why do we sometimes, once we make a commitment to Christ, how do we think of ourselves more highly than we should? Why does that happen?
3: Well, I think it's really easy to just lose sight of what Jesus had to do for all of us.
2: Yeah.
3: Right? And, you know, we end up in communities that we talk to each other, sometimes maybe more than we talk to people around us who are in the world. And so we get kind of an us-them attitude. It just happens.
2: That's so true. So on a flight to Scandinavia, in the book you describe the story where you encountered a flight attendant and he had some very specific problems with the church. What happened?
3: Yeah, I was going to Sweden, and you know, it's gonna be a long flight. I went back in the back to fill up my water bottle, and I meet Michael, the attendant, and he said, well, we're not really supposed to do that, but give it to me anyway. And he started to fill it up, and we started to chat, and I just take an interest, you know, where he's from, all that. And after a few minutes, he asked me, so what do you do?
2: Oops.
3: It's always a great one, yeah, when you're a pastor, right?
2: Yeah, right.
3: Just, you know, if you don't want to talk, it just ends it right there.
2: Yeah, pretty much.
3: And I said, I'm a pastor. And he goes, oh my gosh, I would have never in 100 years thought that. And then he starts to tell me about just how he had felt judged, pushed away, kind of rejected throughout his life by Christians. I don't know why, but he had become a Buddhist. And so he started telling me why he'd become a Buddhist. But the fascinating thing is he kept asking me questions, and I kept talking to him about how, you know, I was an agnostic, but I had learned that God actually loves all of us and is crazy about all of us. In fact, he's crazy about you. And people sometimes just don't really show what he's like very well.
2: Mm-hmm.
3: He wouldn't let me go to sleep.
2: That's an irritating flight.
3: I was
2: attendant.
3: Like, I got to speak in the morning and I got to sleep.
2: God had a different plan.
3: Well, but that's, you know, that's the thing, is that people are hungry and they're curious, but at the same time, they haven't always gotten the heart of Jesus for them through us. And that was what led me to write Unshockable Love. It actually came out of a study of a harmony of the Gospels, you know, where they basically, where you look at not only everything Jesus said in Matthew, Mark, Luke, and John, but the timing of it as well. And I studied, what were the attitudes that Jesus had toward people? What were his actions? And inadvertently, as I was studying this, I realized there's a big contrast between that and the attitudes and the actions of the Pharisees, of the religious of that day. And it started to hit me that sometimes I, in my life, have actually had more of the attitude and actions of the Pharisees than that of Jesus. When I really looked at what Jesus, how he acted, what he said, what seemed to be in his heart for people. And so that is what really led me to write the book. And of course, it's full of stories of people coming to faith through Christians being the heart and the actions of Jesus to others. And I think that's really it. Is if you think about it, when Jesus came into this world, everywhere he went, he restored what was lost and broken to God.
2: Mm.
3: That's what he did.
2: That's the whole plan.
3: It was just like this movement that followed him of people, and more lost, broken people were restored. And they actually became the leaders of his church. So, you know, what I ask in the book is, are we seeing that God is using us to restore what's lost and broken in our neighborhoods, in our workplaces, you know, with our families?
2: Yeah, let me ask you, John, because one of the things, it's difficult to do that work because it requires time, sacrifice, commitment. And sometimes we feel we don't have a lot of those things because we're working hard, we're taking care of our kids or whatever. But we should always be aware of how God wants to use us in our neighborhood, in our jobs, and have a good attitude about it.
3: Well, and I think it's actually simpler than we make it.
2: Uh-huh.
3: I think the barrier is that we think it's so difficult, when in fact it's not that difficult. You know, after I wrote the book, I partnered with the Barna Group,
2: right,
3: and we actually put together a survey showing the attitudes and the actions of Jesus compared to the Pharisees, and then surveyed Christian America. Fascinating.
2: Oh, this is interesting.
3: Oh, yeah. So what came back is 51% of Christians in America have more of the attitudes and actions of the Pharisees than that of Jesus.
2: Give me three of those adjectives just to help the listener. What would that look like, the Pharisees and their actions?
3: Devaluing people based on their sin.
2: Yep. okay, that's a big one.
3: Not moving toward relationship with people, but distancing ourselves. Maybe just getting busy, just not seeing and thinking about or praying for our neighbors, not serving our neighbors or coworkers when we have an opportunity. Not eating meals with them. Jesus ate meals with the sinners.
2: Right.
3: That's what the religious complained about.
2: When you look at that, is one of the problems where we lack patience with people because, you know, we're set and we think we have every bit of our houses in order. So we just don't have patience with people that quite aren't where we're at. I mean, that may sound too simplistic, but patience has to be a big reason to stay in a conversation with somebody who's antagonistic or doesn't believe the way you believe can be draining.
3: Yes, absolutely. And I think the fear of that is what keeps us from the simple things that Jesus wants to lead us to do. You know, for me, it really starts with changing my attitude to align it with that of Jesus. So I like to use an analogy. when my wife and I lived in St. Petersburg, Russia, we were missionaries in Russia, in 91, 92. And, my favorite painting in the world is Rembrandt's Return of the Prodigal Son. You know, it's that painting based on Luke 15, where it says that, the Pharisees complained because Jesus was hanging out with all these sinners, right? And he tells them three stories. And of course, one is of the lost son, the prodigal son. And the painting is of the father representing God hugging the son, you know, who was completely wayward, who comes back. So that painting in the Hermitage, that's where the original Rembrandt is. It's worth millions and millions of dollars today. But let's say you're visiting the Hermitage Museum and you're walking out back in an alley and you see in a dumpster a painting, and it's mud all over it, it's stained, it's torn, but you realize, I think this is Rembrandt's Prodigal Son masterpiece. So the question is, would you treat it like trash? Would you treat it like mud? Because it is stained and torn and muddied. Or would you see beneath the mud to realize there is a masterpiece under all that damage because it came from the hand of the master? It's an original. And all of us would have the wisdom to take it to someone who could gently restore it to its original value. So if we can see that in a work of art, why can't we see that in muddied humans? Why can't we see the masterpiece under the mud? And that actually is the gospel. So if you think about it, Ephesians 2, 8 through 10, we have been saved by grace. It's a gift of God. It's not anything we did, right? And then it goes on to say, because we are God's masterpiece, created in Christ Jesus to do the good works he planned for us long ago. You are his masterpiece. We are his masterpiece. We are his work of art, a unique work of art. And I think realizing part of what I think holds us back is that maybe some of us don't see ourselves as his masterpiece. We see ourselves as we've done a good job to stop sinning or be good. But that's actually not the gospel. And so we also think that that's what we have to somehow get others to do, and we're responsible to make them change. That's not the gospel either.
2: Right, and the distinction there is the difference between the heart and behavior. Now, normally good behavior comes from a good heart, and that's a good thing, but it's got to be centered around the heart. Exactly. Not just behavior, because people can do good things and they're not that good or that healthy in their heart.
3: Exactly.
2: Yeah. Let me ask you, this kind of puts the pressure on your analogy there, but pastoring the church Gateway there in Austin, you had a lesbian couple that started coming to the church. Describe what was going on there and what was the outcome?
3: Yeah, because it's a great example. And this is really the question I ask people. When you encounter people and you start to listen to their story, what do you focus on? Do you focus on the masterpiece that God says was worth his son dying for?
2: Yeah.
3: For everyone. Or do you focus on the mud? So a friend invited Amy to come to Gateway and said, it's a Come As You Are church. And she said, oh, I bet not if you're gay. And so she decided to come just to test us.
2: Right.
3: And so she brought her friend, and they would come. And the first thing they would say to everybody is, you know, when they said hi, well, we're gay. And they were just waiting to get a reaction. And they would sit on the front row, and they would test me, you know, they'd touch each other's knees and stuff like that.
2: Right. Just
3: and they kept trying to do this. And when they started to sense from people that they cared less about their gayness than they did about their person, who they were, the other girl stopped coming. They were just trying to get at us. Amy stayed, and she kept learning about this God, and she said, who I kept hearing, he sees me as his masterpiece. He sees me as his work of art, his unique work of art. And more and more, she started moving toward Jesus. So she came to faith. Now, the amazing thing was what I watched God do over the next 2 years, because he started to show her things and take her on this healing journey as she just trusted him more. But I mean, to this day, decade later, she loves and follows Jesus, and she's a leader
2: right.
3: in our church.
2: That's transformation.
3: And I have seen that happen in thousands of lives. Mm. And it starts, though, when one person has the attitude of Jesus toward that person many times.
2: Mm, yeah.
1: Yeah, we're called to live unconditionally and to express God's love. And today on Focus on the Family, we're hearing a little bit about that from Pastor John Burke and the content of his book, Unshockable Love, How Jesus Changes the World Through Imperfect People. And we're making that available to you. Just check the episode notes for details or give us a call. 800, the letter A and the word family.
2: John, one of the advantages, it's really great it, being a pastor and having that kind of church, is you do see a lot of people come in. You do see people testing you, obviously. There was, I think, another story of a woman named Tracy who fits this from a different perspective, though. What happened with Tracy?
3: Hmm. Yeah, because I think... Again, what we have to come to is what is in our heart when we see another person. You know, is it that we focus on whatever externally or the mud or whatever, or do we see the masterpiece? And do we call that out? And Tracy started coming to our church because her daughter was on our staff. And so Tracy is sitting in church, and there is a girl with blue hair, you know, short, kind of butch cut,
2: yep.
3: dressed, you know, in a tough blue jean jacket and all this. And she sees this woman and immediately is put off. And she ribs her husband and says, I bet she's gay. This is distracting. I don't want to sit here. Let's move. And her husband wasn't so interested in moving.
2: Right.
3: And so she said, and she later told me this, because God really used it in her life. But she said she sat there just thinking about all the horrible perverted things she and her friends probably were doing who were sitting there. And it was just distracting her from even being able to listen to the message or worship. And then at the end of the service, everybody stood up and something caught her attention and shocked her. And it was that this girl was wearing a skirt, very feminine skirt, which didn't seem to go
2: fit the rest of her,
3: and so Tracy actually followed her and watched as she hugged people, and people would come up to her and hug her, and then her daughter comes up and hugs her, and they talk for a while, and it so bothered Tracy that later that afternoon she said to Holly, her daughter, she said, what were you doing and who was that? And then Holly told her the story. And in Tracy's case, she had grown up in a drug-addicted family. The parents were drug addicts. The father had left. Mm. But what Tracy didn't realize is that over the last year, someone had loved her, had seen the masterpiece that Jesus said was worth dying for, called it out in her. She felt loved enough to start exploring faith. She started coming to our church. She got into a small group. She had a mentor couple, an older couple that was being like parents to her, pouring into her the positive things that every child needs from a parent. And so she was actually, the skirt was because she was feeling safe enough now with her femininity to try to explore it again.
2: Wow.
3: As Jesus led her.
2: With all of that background.
3: With all of that.
2: Wow.
3: And she had gotten clean of alcohol and drugs. Yeah. And it's just amazing.
2: It is. And John, that's the power of the gospel.
3: Well, it's the power of Jesus.
2: Exactly. And so you look at that. And I guess that going back to, which you promised we would, this issue of, let me say it this way, kind of holding the world accountable for things that we don't hold the church accountable to. Often enough, right? So we in the Christian church, we're pretty generous with forgiveness within the church. And then we expect the world to behave like the church, and they don't even subscribe to what we believe. Yeah. So this is kind of a contradiction for us in this idea of leading with the grace of God, the love of God, Romans, which is what you're quoting, that don't you know it's God's kindness that leads one to repentance. Yeah. I've often used that. Mm-hmm. You know, it's not God's heavy hammer.
3: No.
2: It's the love of God, his kindness that leads one to repentance. It's right there in Scripture, Romans 2:4. Read it for yourself.
3: Yeah.
2: But oftentimes we lean on the other side of this judgmental area where, you know, I know people who have said, I felt like I had to get myself cleaned up before I could present myself to God, mm-hmm. because that's what their Christian friends implied. They may not have said it.
3: Right.
2: But it was implied. Like, you got to get your stuff together so that God can then love you. And that is not the message.
3: No, but that's what is in everybody's heart. And that's what we have to understand. That's why we have to overcome that fear of condemnation and judgment with grace, with valuing people. So Romans 8:1, there is now no condemnation for those who are in Christ Jesus. Mm-hmm. Who can be in Christ Jesus? Anybody.
2: Right.
3: It's a simple, yes, I do. Right? And so God is not, Jesus said, I came into the world not to judge or condemn the world, but that the world through me might be saved. Right? And so here's the problem. And Paul said it in Romans chapter 7. You know, the very thing I want to do, I don't do. I do the very thing I hate. What a wretch.
2: I'm so glad he wrote that, by the way.
3: I know. Well, that's right before, yet there's now no condemnation for those who are in Christ Jesus. So all people, no. I sometimes say it this way to people. Have you ever broken your own moral code? You know, you ever said, I'll never, but you did?
2: Sure.
3: So think about it. How much more have we broken God's moral code? Right? So we all know deep down we're guilty.
2: Yeah.
3: But the problem is we don't know the heart of God in our guilt. So we think that I've got to clean it up. I got to work it out. I've got to I got to earn it.
2: Yeah.
3: Here's the problem with that. That was never how God intended us to do life. We were created to do life with the source of life. And so we can't change or fix people. I love this passage in 1 Corinthians 3 where it says, Paul, you know, I planted, Apollos watered, but God caused the growth.
2: Yeah.
3: So neither the one who plants nor the one who waters is anything, but only God who makes things grow. But we are his co-workers. So we're his co-workers, but we don't change people.
2: Right.
3: We're working the soil. We're creating the environment, restoring worth and value to that person. We're seeing the masterpiece in them that Jesus saw, calling it out. Because it's only when they start to walk with him and trust him that they actually change from the inside out. That's any of us.
2: Exactly right.
3: If we've just changed ourselves, we're Pharisees.
2: Right. The right at the end here, the difficulty we often have is the anxiety or the fear of engaging and actually sharing the message that Jesus gave us. You identify three themes for us to remember in that context. So what are the three things that you think about when you're talking to non-believers?
3: Yeah, I think, you know, and I was trained this way. So many Christians have been trained this way that they won't desire the good news until they know the bad news. And so the idea is, unless I really convince them that they are sinners and separated from God, they're not going to want to know God. The only problem with that is it's not in the gospel that way.
2: Mm-hmm.
3: So I studied the timing. So Jesus did speak hard words. He spoke truth and hard words. And I have a whole chapter in there in Unshockable Love on the hammer of truth.
2: The hammer.
3: but here's the thing. So exactly 30 times Jesus said some hard things. Here's the key. When did he do that? So actually, during the first 2.5 years of his ministry, he was only recorded saying 8 hard words to people. 6 were to the Pharisees.
2: Mm-hmm.
3: So in the first 2 years, he's going about, he's healing, he's serving, he's teaching God is good. He's like a father. You give good gifts to your children. How much more will God give good things to you? God is for you, not against you. That was the message he brought. So, and that is the first thing. There's good news for you with God.
2: Mm.
3: God is for you. God's not against you. God is not out there to condemn you. The second thing is that there's good news about Jesus, that we all have fallen short of the glory of God. We've all gone our own way. We've all sinned. But what does God say about that? Well, he sent Jesus, his son, his life, death, and resurrection paid the price that all of us can be forgiven and set right. He removed every barrier between every person and God except one, our pride. We can still say, I don't need God. I don't need your forgiveness. And yet a willing heart is all he needs. And then the third message is there's good news for us. You know, the good news is we don't have to do a whole lot other than trust God moment by moment throughout the day. And what starts to grow within us are the very things we desire: love, joy, peace, patience, kindness, goodness, faithfulness, gentleness, self-control, the fruit of the Spirit.
2: Yes.
3: And all we have to do is walk daily with the Spirit. And that's the gospel. So good news about God: he's for you, not against you. Good news about Jesus: he doesn't condemn you because of your sin. He paid for it so you can know you're right with God. And three, good news for you: you can walk into this life of love and joy and peace, not by trying to change yourself or change other people, but simply by following him day by day.
2: John, this is perfect. I mean, you have wrapped up the gospel so well right at the end here. And I just hope people will get in touch with us. For that person who's never made a commitment to Christ, here it is. You won't hear it any plainer than you just heard it. And I want to get this book into your hands. And for the Christian that may not understand how to live from that perspective of loving your neighbor, which again, two of the commandments that Jesus gave to us, love the Lord your God with all your heart, soul, and mind, and then love your neighbor as yourself. And if you keep these two, you've done it. And so I would want to encourage you as a believer in Christ to deepen your relationship so you know how to act accordingly, just as John is talking about, with people that may not respond well to the gospel. And if you can make a gift of any amount, monthly or one time, we'll send it as our way of saying thank you for participating in ministry with us. If you can't afford that, that's okay. We're going to trust other people will take care of the cost of that. So we don't want that to be the impediment. So get a hold of us to get a copy of this book so that you could either start your journey with the Lord or deepen it.
1: Donate as you can when you call us and request that book, Unshockable Love: How Jesus Changes the World Through Imperfect People. Our number is 800, the letter A in the word family, and the link is in the show notes.
2: John, let me also mention that we have caring Christian counselors. So if you would like to receive a phone call from one of the team in that regard, they'll most likely ask you to leave your number. They'll call you back and talk with you in a deeper way about the things that are happening in your life. Take advantage of that. They're here. 44 years of ministry, I think we've heard most things, so don't be embarrassed. They will help you, hopefully, think about the path ahead and God's role for you.
1: Yeah, and again, our number is 800, the letter A, and the word family. And next time here on the broadcast, Chad and Kathy Robichaux share the story of reclaiming their life as a military couple.
4: I always say the loneliest place I've been in my life is not in Afghanistan, but in my own bed with my wife's back turned to me. And we were just in this dead marriage. I just didn't care. I was so cold towards her.
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